0: Others writes the students silently protested a campus event to oppose the schools cooperating with Immigration and Customs Enforcement. Erica Rodriguez, Miami.
1: FIU considering its next legal move, but is complying with the judge's order. Storm Dolly is looming following the music legend's passing.
2: Dr. Richard Pash at the National Hurricane Center says Invest 96L carries a 70% development risk, no menace to us. If maximum sustained winds push past 39 miles per hour, however, it takes the name Dolly.
3: It's absolutely a coincidence.
2: Dr. Pash noting the legendary Dolly Parton's peaceful passing in Nashville at age 80 from cancer. Natalie Rodriguez, Miami.
1: Boca Raton city leaders approving a new ordinance to punish those who feed iguanas and other so-called nuisance animals. The city council voting 3-2 last night to issue $100 fines to residents who leave food out in a way to attract or sustain large amounts of iguanas, rats, mice, or pigeons. One woman who is known to feed pigeons on her property spoke out against it.
4: Want to penalize me and charge me $100? I will start keeping up with feeding those birds.
1: The ordinance does not include bird feeders or the feeding of feral cats. With Florida's News, I'm Kimba Tyler.
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6: Right now, no reports of incidents or delays in your way on the highways and roads of Tampa Bay, and this includes I-75 north and southbound, also east and westbound lanes of I-4, and right now we are clear on the Selman, as well as north and southbound lanes of the Veterans. I-275 is clear, and this includes the Howard Franklin Bridge. Right now, this also includes the Skyway Bridge. We're also incident-free on the Gandy and Courtney Campbell Causeway if you're crossing the Bay, and all clear on US 19 in Pinellas. I'm Brian Black, News Radio WFLA.
7: I'm Justin Mosley, here with your Max Defender 8 forecast. We're looking for showers and thunderstorms inland to come to an end for tonight, and readings will settle into the upper 70s for the Bay Area under a partly cloudy sky. As we round out the work week, rain chances are there. Our coverage of showers and storms will be at about 50% of the area, and high temperatures will be warm in the lower 90s. Rain chances will be trending up as we head into Saturday and Sunday, so the best advice is to keep wet weather gear handy. That's your forecast. I'm Max Defender 8 meteorologist, Justin Mosley.
8: Next up, closing arguments. I'm Lisa Lacera, Fox News. The prosecution has rested in the trial of Lindsay Clancy, the Massachusetts mom accused of killing her three children.
9: Its rebuttal witness, psychiatrist Gregory Sothoff, told the jury the voice Clancy said she heard never told her where and how to kill her kids, which is important.
10: She had control of the sequence of what she was doing.
9: Defense attorney Kevin Reddington brought up dysfunction in the brain, asking Dr. Sothoff if that can contribute to
11: highly impulsive, uncontrollable behavior. Would you agree with that?
10: I would say it's possible.
9: Closing arguments will come next before deliberation begins.
8: Fox's Kunal Scott. Meta has agreed to pay up to $18 billion and add stronger child safety measures to Facebook and Instagram as part of a legal settlement for 48 states and some territories who sued the company over teen social media addiction. CIA Director John Ratcliffe made a secret visit to Moscow this week.
12: Confirming the visit, the Kremlin says the talks were between intelligence officials. President Trump brushed off speculation that the secretive travel was connected to Russia possibly planning to test NATO's resolve, instead characterizing the trip in an interview as sort of semi-routine. I hate to disappoint people. We would like to see the war with Ukraine end.
8: Fox's Alexandria Hoff at the White House. The president has had direct talks with Russian and Ukrainian leaders, but with limited success. J.P. Morgan, one of the top female recording artists of the 1950s, with five hits in 1955 alone, and who later became a frequent talk show guest, guest star on shows like Fantasy Island, and panelist on the chaotic 1970s game show The Gong Show, has died. She was 94. 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
13: 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I've been surfing here since I was a kid. Now, seeing my grandson out on the water, it means everything to me. Watching him and taking in the blue waves, the sea breeze, the blurry horizon.
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0: 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You'll get your data centers. You better come with more than, we're competing with China. Mm-mm. That don't work. It won't work. It's not how people operate. This makes me love Pure Talk even more when we talk about this stuff. It's so nice to never, you know what I never have to stress? Remember this? I played it earlier.
1: I think JD laid out a very good case in point. Microsoft fired 16,000 Americans and then turned around and hired 9,000 workers.
0: I never have to stress waking up in the morning and seeing a headline, Pure Talk fires 5,000 Americans and brings in 5,000 foreigners, because Pure Talk's been hiring Americans since long before it was popular to hire Americans. 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Say Jesse Kelly. We'll be back. What, Chris? We can make jokes. It's fine.
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0: It is the Jesse Kelly Show on a wonderful, wonderful Wednesday, a hope day. And you can email the show, jesse@jessekellyshow.com, before we get back to those. Do you know what Barack Obama did? If you're a teacher, you probably already know this, or a school administrator, you already know this, but most people don't remember this and don't know it. Barack Obama, there were a lot of things that made up the Obama coalition. One of the things, it was not the whole coalition, one of the things was black leaders in America. Not only were they infatuated with the idea of a black president, which honestly is kind of understandable, black leaders in America thought Barack Obama was going to right some wrongs. They thought Barack Obama, being the black street communist that he was, they thought he was going to take some revenge on some people who deserve some. Now, Barack Obama did a lot of that. He didn't do everything they wanted, but Barack Obama knew he had to give black leaders in the community some W's. He knew that. One of the, quote, W's he gave them was this: racial balancing in schools. What does that mean? Racial balancing. Well, here's what it means. Barack Obama and the Department of Education collected the data, and it found that schools, we're talking K through 12 here, schools, their suspensions, you know, out of school suspensions, detentions, things like that, black people in American schools were way overrepresented in out of school suspensions and discipline. So, for instance, you have a high school. Let's say in this high school, you have 50 black kids is all. It's a mostly white high school, 50 black kids in there. There may only be 50 black kids in the 1,000-person high school, yet they make up 60-70% of the discipline that's handed out by the school. Now, because no one in the Obama administration, no one in the Democrat Party, and about 99% of the GOP doesn't want to have an actual conversation about culture and values and things like that, what's the solution? Well, you tell the schools, you can't do this anymore. Black people cannot, black kids cannot be overrepresented anymore in the amount of detentions and suspensions you handle out. It has to be even. But what was the net result? Well, before we get to the net result, let's go back to the problem. The problem was black kids were acting out more. Black kids are acting out more because black kids are oftentimes raised in fatherless homes at a rate that far, far outpaces any other race in the country. It's about 2/3, depending on what you look at. Dad's not at home. The kids tend to act out. They go into school. Black kids were acting out more and acting up more than other kids of other races were acting. Now back to the policy. Obama passes some policy that says, hey, racial equality. You can't suspend these black kids more than you suspend the white kids. Well, what happened from there? What happened from there was schools, because this is Department of Education guidance, schools just simply stopped disciplining black kids. No matter what happened, what he did, doesn't matter. Fights, doesn't matter. Hey, if he's black, we can't suspend him. Remember that guidance? They'll cut funding. I don't want to get in trouble. So being a black kid in American schools for about the last 10 years, it's obviously not universal throughout the schools, but it's very, very common. I have all kinds of teachers who email me and confirm this, by the way. Being a black kid in American schools essentially meant you had to get out of jail free card. You couldn't get in that much trouble in schools. And that, of course, made schools more violent. It made life hell for teachers because they couldn't hand out discipline they wanted the way they wanted to hand out discipline. It made life hell for teachers who wanted to impart an education on their kids, because when you're supposed to be teaching little Aiden, Jaden, and Braden algebra, you are instead breaking up your 10th fight of the day in the back of the class so you don't have time to teach lessons. This effort at equality, surprise, surprise, destroyed everything. That's what was going on today. Headline. U.S. tells schools not to alter discipline policies to reduce racial disparities. Of course, that's a Reuters headline. You can tell which way they're probably going to lean on that. But credit where it's due once again to the Trump administration. That's a no-brainer policy for the good of every kid. Black, white, Latino, Asian, and well, the Asians were doing fine anyway. Black, white, Latino, and otherwise. That is it's a good thing for all of them. No more get out of jail free cards for the black kids in school. Sit there, act right. All of you, no matter your skin color, sit there and act right. If you act out, you'll be kicked out. I hope this makes your child's education better. I know too many teachers, too many principals. I have, principals and teachers and school administrators in my own family. And the horror stories they tell about what? The bottom 10%. Our kids are good kids. Most of these kids are good kids. But there's always a few turds in there who have to act out and bring a knife to school and disrupt the class. Now we can suspend them. Education just got better. 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
17: We're watching a powerful tropical wave off the coast of Africa showing a 70% chance of development. If it organizes, it will officially be named Dolly, sharing its name with country music icon Dolly Parton. Flags are at half staff all week in honor of Parton, who passed away at the age of 80 after a brief battle with cancer. The entertainment world dealing with double heartbreak this week. Following the peaceful passing of Parton, Hollywood now mourning legendary Rocky Horror star Tim Curry, who has passed away at the age of 80.
18: Come up to the lab and see what's on the slab. I see you shiver with anticipation.
17: There's a special screening of Rocky Horror Friday night at the Paradigm Cinema's Gateway Theater in Fort Lauderdale. 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
21: Due to a vehicle fire, looks like the right lane is blocked northbound of I-275, approaching I-75. We are clear southbound, however, and I-75 itself, north and south, is also incident-free. No issues reported on I-4 east or westbound either, and we're also clear on the Selman east and westbound. No issues reported on the Veterans, other than some planned construction near Lutz Lake Fern. And we are clear, by the way, on the Howard Franklin and Skyway bridges as well. The Gandy and Courtney Campbell are also incident-free. I'm Brian Black, News Radio WFLA.
22: I'm Justin Mosley, here with your Max Defender 8 forecast. We're looking for showers and thunderstorms inland to come to an end for tonight, and readings will settle into the upper 70s for the Bay Area under a partly cloudy sky. As we round out the work week, rain chances are there. Our coverage of showers and storms will be at about 50% of the area, and high temperatures will be warm in the lower 90s. Rain chances will be trending up as we head into Saturday and Sunday, so the best advice is to keep wet weather gear handy. That's your forecast. I'm Max Defender 8 meteorologist, Justin Mosley.
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0: 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I've been circling here since I was a kid. Now, seeing my grandson out on the water, it means everything to me. Watching him and taking in the blue waves, the sea breeze, the blurry horizon.
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0: ignoring the whole history. And here was this umbrella cover that she had just found. The other thing that I realized about the Umbrella Cover Museum after having it open for a few years was that it has a deeper purpose. The mission of the Umbrella Cover Museum is the appreciation of the mundane in everyday life. It's also about finding wonder and beauty in the simplest of things and about knowing that there is always a story behind the cover. And if you keep that in mind, it's hard to get bored. It's hard to not find some joy and beauty in just about any activity or anything in the world. And that's really why I keep going with it. And that's really, I hope, what grabs people when they come to see the Umbrella Cover Museum.
1: And a great job by Chrissy, and a special thanks to Nancy 3 Hoffman. And that's the number 3, not the word. 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

0: return to Our American Stories. Up next, a story of how a miracle fiber that has saved the lives of countless police officers and service members could have been thrown in the trash, if not for the audacious woman who made it. Here to tell the story of Stephanie Kwolek, the woman who invented Kevlar, is Kayla Ryder. Let's get into the story.
1: It was February 11th, 2013, a typical day at Newcastle County Courthouse in Delaware. It was cold and raining, and Corporal Stephen Reinhardt of the Capitol Police was on duty, manning the courthouse metal detector. Then, chaos erupted. A gunman opened fire, killing two women in cold blood. Reinhardt immediately gave chase and was shot in the chest at close range by a handgun. But he didn't know it. On that day, Reinhardt became the latest of many police officers who have had their lives saved by a miracle fiber known as Kevlar. Kevlar vests and body armor have saved more than 3,000 lives. But the most remarkable feature of Kevlar, maybe its history. Stephanie Kwolek was born in 1923. To a working-class family just outside of Pittsburgh, Pennsylvania. Her parents had emigrated from Poland, and her father, John, worked in one of the area's many metal foundries. But it was actually John Kwolek's hobby that made a lifelong impression on Stephanie.
2: I had a father who was very much interested in plants and trees. He and I spent a lot of time just roaming through the woods, looking for animals and snakes and leaves and wild plants. And I put all these things in a scrapbook. We grew vegetables and flowers and so forth. So it's almost like living on a farm.
1: She was hooked.
2: I loved learning and loved learning new things. I found it very exciting. So this probably made me what I am today and what I was for many years.
1: Stephanie's father died when she was just 10 years old, but her passion for science remained strong. She was an excellent student and earned a place in Carnegie Mellon University's Women's College. And graduated in 1946 with a degree in chemistry, and a warning from her professors. In the 1940s, most women did not earn college degrees, and even fewer pursued studies in the sciences, dominated by men. Kwolek's professors told her that these women were increasingly abandoning their aspirations for careers in the sciences, and instead pursuing more traditional work. But Kwolek was not deterred. She applied for work at several industrial companies, including chemical giant DuPont. And that's where she caught the attention of pioneering DuPont scientist, Dr. William Hale Charch. Charch was so impressed with Kwolek that he hired her on the spot to work as a researcher at DuPont's Buffalo, New York facility.
2: When I entered the workforce in 1946, not many women were being hired, but the few that were, they were hired because there were so few men available. They were at war or just coming back from war. So women were being made offers, but that didn't mean, you know, that the problem was completely solved, because women had a very difficult time after they got jobs, and many women did not stay very long.
1: While there may not have been many female researchers at DuPont at this time, Kwolek was not intimidated.
2: I was stubborn, and I decided that I was gonna stick it out and see what happened, and things improved eventually.
1: Kwolek had originally intended to work for DuPont for a few years and then head to medical school.
2: The only problem was that I became so enamored of the work that I totally lost interest in medical school. I stayed because the work was what I wanted to do. What I love about my work is that I have the opportunity to be creative every day. There's something about me that wants the excitement of invention and creativity.
1: Ironically, by staying at DuPont, Qualick probably saved more lives than she would have as a doctor. And by 1950, she was offered a research position at DuPont's cutting-edge pioneering research laboratory in Wilmington, Delaware. And it was during her time in Wilmington that Qualick made her greatest contribution to science and humanity. But believe it or not, the original formulation for Kevlar could have just as easily been thrown in the trash.
2: It was 1965, and I was assigned to look for this super strong, super stiff, but lightweight fiber.
1: Their goal was to discover a lightweight fiber that would be strong enough to replace the steel in radial tires.
2: In the course of that work, I made a discovery. The results came back. It was very strong and very stiff. Unlike anything we had made before, I hesitated about telling anyone because it was unusual and I didn't want to be foolish.
1: During one experiment, Qualick sought to convert a solid polymer into a liquid form, but she got a very strange result. She expected to get a clear mixture with the consistency of molasses, typical for this type of polymer work. Instead, she ended up with a murky, thin liquid. The solution looked like junk. Members of Qualick's team even suggested she throw it away and start over.
2: The fellow who does the spinning looked at it and said, "This solution is too thin, it's too watery. Furthermore, it has particles in it and it's going to plug up my equipment."
1: She didn't listen.
2: I sent it down a few more times. So I think eventually, after a few days, he had a guilty conscience or something, and he came and said he would spin that thing.
1: What happened next was what Qualick called a case of serendipity. The molecules aligned in a crystal-like structure, and as Qualick and her team continued experimenting with the spinning process, they realized they were creating a very lightweight and very stiff fiber. In fact, by weight, it was stronger than steel.
2: I knew that I had made a discovery. I didn't shout Eureka, but I was very excited, as was the whole laboratory excited, and management was excited, because we were looking for something new, something different, and this was it. That was the beginning of Kevlar.
1: DuPont knew it had something big on its hands. The company patented the material that became known as Kevlar in 1966, and the whole pioneering lab was assigned to develop commercial uses for it. DuPont and its scientists still had many questions about Kevlar, and it would still be a few years before someone asked the most important question of all. Could Kevlar actually stop a bullet? It would take about a decade, but Qualick, DuPont, and the rest of the world would get that answer. On December 23, 1975, Seattle police officer Raymond Johnson confronted an armed man holding up a convenience store. Johnson was shot 4 times, including once over the heart and once over the right lung. That could have been a death sentence for Johnson, but it wasn't. Johnson walked away from the incident and lived another 40 years. On that day in 1975, Johnson is believed to have been the first law enforcement officer in the United States to have his life saved by a Kevlar bulletproof vest. Kevlar was indeed effective in stopping bullets. For Qualick, it was humbling.
2: When I look back on my career, I'm inspired most by the fact that I was fortunate enough to do something that would be of benefit to mankind. It's been an extremely satisfying discovery. I don't think there's anything like saving someone's life to bring you satisfaction and happiness.
1: Stephanie worked another 20 years at DuPont after Kevlar was patented and contributed to the development of products like Lycra and spandex. And she worked hard to encourage the next generation of scientists, especially young women. When Qualick was inducted into the National Inventors Hall of Fame in 1994, she was only the 4th woman at that time to receive the honor. Qualick died in 2014 at the age of 90. Ellen Coleman, CEO of DuPont at the time, remembered Qualick as a creative and determined chemist and a true pioneer for women in science. Even today, Qualick's work continues to inspire scientists, and it continues to save lives. You can take Corporal Stephen Reinhardt's word for that.
0: The story of Stephanie Qualick on Our American Stories.
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9: Guaranteed human.
10: An unlicensed Miami plastic surgeon dubbed Dr. Frankenstein is on the lam, possibly in Brazil. 57-year-old João Araújo reportedly cut off his ankle monitor and disappeared right before this month's trial for allegedly disfiguring patients in Miami.
11: There was still ongoing discovery that we were conducting. I don't believe that we would have gone to trial in the near future.
10: Defense attorney Mark Eiglarsch says his client has pled not guilty and is temporarily unavailable. The governor standing up for students' rights.
9: While appearing at Florida International University days after Miami federal judge ruled FIU likely violated Icebreaker's First Amendment rights, Governor Ron DeSantis says he supports students saying offensive and hurtful things.
12: Certainly, students at this university have a right to protest. It's part of what it means to have a First Amendment.
9: The line is crossed when those protests disrupt campus operations or infringe on others' rights. The students silently protested a campus event to oppose the school's cooperating with Immigration and Customs Enforcement. Eric Rodriguez, Miami.
10: FIU considering its next legal move but is complying with the judge's order. Storm Dolly is looming following the music legend's passing. thing.
13: Dr. Richard Pash at the National Hurricane Center says Invest 96L carries a 70% development risk, no menace to us. If maximum sustained winds push past 39 miles per hour, however, it takes the name Dolly.
14: It's absolutely a coincidence.
13: Dr. Pash noting the legendary Dolly Parton's peaceful passing in Nashville at age 80 from cancer. Natalie Rodriguez, Miami.
10: Boca Raton city leaders approving a new ordinance to punish those who feed iguanas and other so-called nuisance animals. The city council voting 3-2 last night to issue $100 fines to residents who leave food out in a way to attract or sustain large amounts of iguanas, rats, mice, or pigeons. One woman who is known to feed pigeons on her property spoke out against it.
15: Want to penalize me and charge me $100? I will start keeping up with feeding those birds.
10: The ordinance does not include bird feeders or the feeding of feral cats. With Florida's News, I'm Kimba Tyler.
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18: Looks like that right lane is still blocked northbound of I-275, approaching I-75, and right now an incident westbound of I-4, that on-ramp from Alexander Street. But we are clear eastbound of I-4, also no issues southbound of I-275. This includes the Howard Franklin Bridge, also no issues on the Skyway Bridge, and we're incident-free on I-75. We're also clear on the Veterans north and southbound, and no issues reported on the Gandy or Courtney Campbell Causeway. I'm Brian Black, News Radio WFLA.
19: I'm Justin Mosley, here with your Max Defender 8 forecast. We're looking for showers and thunderstorms inland to come to an end for tonight, and readings will settle into the upper 70s for the Bay Area under a partly cloudy sky. As we round out the work week, rain chances are there. Our coverage of showers and storms will be at about 50% of the area, and high temperatures will be warm in the lower 90s. Rain chances will be trending up as we head into Saturday and Sunday, so the best advice is to keep wet weather gear handy. That's your forecast. I'm Max Defender 8 meteorologist, Justin Mosley.
20: A landmark settlement. I'm Lisa LaSera, Fox News. Facebook and Instagram parent company Meta agreed to pay up to $18 billion to settle claims with multiple states that its platforms are addictive to teens. California could receive as much as $2 billion.
21: We're continuing our fight across social media, including our litigation against TikTok. And we'll continue to demand better from all parts of this industry.
20: California Attorney General Rob Bonta. As part of the settlement, Meta agreed to stronger safety measures for teens, including limits on the amount of time teens can be on their sites. In a blog post, Meta said it urged competitors TikTok and YouTube to adopt similar safety measures. Criminal charges suspended against a Marine veteran arrested earlier this month at President Trump's Los Angeles area golf course with ammunition and a gun in his vehicle pending a psychiatric evaluation. New evidence revealed at today's hearing for Janine John Tail.
22: Prosecutors say Tail had several notebooks with 208 pages of drawings, lists of Secret Service schedules, details of individual security members, and copies of Melania Trump's schedule. He had also allegedly done research about, quote, going off the grid.
20: Fox's Mike Emanuel. When Tail was arrested, he was seen wearing an earpiece and taking pictures of the golf course where President Trump was set to attend a dinner. War Secretary Pete Hegseth marking 5 years since the attack at Abbey Gate in Afghanistan that killed 13 service members, upgrading the medals awarded to 3 Marine veterans.
23: When the wicked sought to sow terror, these men stood as lions at that gate. Bold in their purpose, fierce in their resolve, and unbreakable in their courage.
20: President Trump has blamed the Biden administration's hasty exit from Afghanistan for the attack. Biden says conditions after President Trump's first term led to the chaotic evacuation efforts. America's listening to Fox News.
5: 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I've been surfing here since I was a kid. Now, seeing my grandson out on the water, it means everything to me. 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
0: This is Lee Habib, and this is Our American Stories, the show where America is the star and the American people. Long before Spotify and other online streaming platforms, Americans listened to music in a different way. To hear your favorite song, you plopped a nickel, later a dime, and eventually a quarter into a jukebox. Historically, the jukebox has brought people together during times of war and strife. Ed Liss, a former IT executive, is a jukebox collector and historian. He has long admired these music machines and spent a lifetime hunting and restoring the great American jukebox. Here's the story.
1: Well, I grew up in the Northeast Bronx, New York, and lived in an apartment house. And at the bottom of the apartment house were a group of stores, one of which was Rosie's Luncheonette. And in the Luncheonette, there was a Wurlitzer bubbling jukebox that, when I was 3 years old, I used to stand on a chair and watch the works, mechanism work, and stand there sucking my thumb, moving from side to side as the music swayed the beat. And the 1015 was really the first jukebox that I ever saw and was with for many years. It's a beautiful machine. Judging by the serial number of my machine, it looks like it was made in late May of 1947, right before they switched to going to make a new model. But growing up, the 1015 was the first to catch my eye, as well as many other eyes. It was a very popular jukebox that came out right after World War II, and it was designed by the genius Paul M. Fuller, who worked with Wurlitzer from 1934 about 1949, and he designed all their jukeboxes. He was a brilliant designer. He used motion, light, bubbles, cavitation, everything to attract you to the eye, to the jukebox, and it was just beautiful. But the 1015 was unusual because it was designed using the golden ratio completely. The golden ratio, 1 to 1.618. It was made by in the 550 BC, by a Greek mathematician who figured out how to design ratios that would make anything you made visible to the eye appealing. Like the Parthenon, for example, is made with a golden ratio. Other great works of art, sculptures. But the 1015 is one big arc of light, color, animation, bubbles, and it has no protruding anything. It's just one big arc of beautiful color and design. In its time, it was called the Wild Curve. But Paul Fuller was the master who designed all the worlds of jukeboxes in the 40s, using all these different components of light, animation, cavitation, etc. And of course, the great audio sound from the Wurlitzer jukebox itself. The Wurlitzer company, as a company, goes back to the year 1659, when it was in Saxony before it became Germany. And their business was making musical instruments. They made violins, violas, cellos, all the instruments that the masters made in Europe. And they used the finest materials, and they were instrument makers. In the 1850s, one of them, Farney Wurlitzer, came over to this country to see if the market here would be ripe for pianos. that they would make. And they looked at the American pianos at the time and thought that they weren't as good a quality as what Wurlitzer can do. So they opened an office in Cincinnati, Ohio, and started building pianos for, you know, the American market. But they're basically an instrument maker. Jukeboxes came much later because before jukeboxes, there was mechanical pianos, sometimes referred to as Nickelodeons. You go into a merry-go-round and you see a Nickelodeon playing and they sound beautiful. But Matt Wurlitzer was a master at building electromechanical equipment. And in the USA, there were two places that were prone to bring skills for woodworking of that level. And it was in Brooklyn and Coney Island, and the other was in North Tonawanda, New York. So the Wurlitzer factory

0: else was made in-house. So it's a self-producing factory, an incredible engineering feat. But the company was founded in 1659 in Saxony, before it was Germany.
1: And you've been listening to Ed Liss, a jukebox collector and historian, and a guy who's been hunting and restoring jukeboxes, well, for most of his adult life, and had a love affair from the time 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of art. Go to Google and search Wurlitzer 1015, and you will be impressed. 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
1: And we continue with Our American Stories. We've been listening to Ed Liss map out the fascinating history of the jukebox. Ed has built a world-class museum of music in his home. He owns 15,000 records, mostly 45s and 78s, that were of the highest quality in the heyday of jukeboxes, which introduced stereophonic sound. Let's now hear Ed.

0: describe what he calls a resurrection of a 1937 Rockola Rhythm King that was beyond restoration.
1: During the 1850s and 60s, when there was still slavery, a lot of the slaves came from the country of Senegal. And they ended up in like cities like New Orleans and other southern places where they were dropped off and sold. But the language in Senegal was called the Gulla language, G-U-L-L-A-H. And basically, there was a word in the Gulla language that meant to dance. And the word was joug. Now, it wasn't dancing like ballroom dancing. It was like wicked dancing around the fire with your crazed people dancing. Usually what you'd see like voodoo or something. So it was that kind of dancing, wicked dancing. So that became Anglo-Saxonized over the years, the joug, to a joug box. Jukebox. Jukebox is a dance box, and it represents music that was brought in by mostly blacks and black slaves and gravitated towards that type of crazed music. White folks didn't like it and they frowned on it, but they loved black music. They just wouldn't admit it. White folks love black music, no question. I think when the American slavery ended and blacks were freed and all that, musicians were able to express themselves in a way that they could never do before. And a prime example of that would be Louis Armstrong, who really changed everything, because Louis Armstrong played progressive music. In other words, he didn't read music note for note. His music was played from the heart. So every time he played even the same tune, it would be different. And he brought a feeling of freedom that lasted and permeated throughout the early 20th century, like in Harlem, we had a renaissance of music and jazz and poetry and all these other things coming together in New York City, for example. But Louis Armstrong was unique because he was the authentic person who loved and was outstanding musically. And he was a great person as a human being, no question. But his music really changed everything because it made music more free. Black music, certainly. Now, black music could not be played in places where white audiences were, like on a jukebox. Wouldn't have it. Most people would go to a cotton club in New York to watch Duke Ellington, who was black, and they were all white. If you look in the audience, there were no black people in the audience. They were all white people. But there was a lot of discrimination going on at that time, and even popular people like Duke Ellington could not walk through the front door of the Cotton Club. He was still had to go through the back because he was black. So it didn't make a difference. He was still what he was. So music in this case, the black musicians had a hard time getting their music heard. And the only way you can get them heard outside of a live band would be on a jukebox in a black juke joint that catered to black patrons. White people did not go to those places and listen to that music. They just didn't. So discrimination was pretty big. And it took many years and decades for that to kind of like subside a little bit. Not entirely, but enough to make it more palatable. I know Billie Holiday, when Billie Holiday took a big band role with in 1938, she worked as in a big band for a year, and she hated it because she was subject to all kinds of racism and humiliations, and it was horrible. And she swore she'd never do that again, and she never did. But I always ask the question, why did musicians endure all these hardships? All these hardships and humiliations. Why did they do that? It's because they loved the music. It's about the music. They loved the music, and they loved people that could play the music that they loved to play. So that's why they endure all these other negative issues. It's because it's about the music. It's always about the music. So Louis Armstrong, he was the one who really started the movement of freedom of expression in music, where other people came after him, but nobody could really top the beauty of Louis Armstrong. He was the best of the best, absolutely the best. You know, if you take a look at the music and this and the sound on a jukebox, you can hear the difference in the sound between an early 30s jukebox and a late 30s jukebox. And the reason is that the early 30s jukeboxes only had a dynamic range of about 5,000 cycles, which is not a lot. But unlike digital, which is zeros and ones, everything recorded on an analog jukebox was played back 100%. What happened was in the 1930s, there were advances made in microphone technology that increased the dynamic range from about 5,000 cycles or hertz to about 12,000 cycles or hertz. So one of the early 30s recordings, Bing Crosby, Cab Calloway, Billie Holiday, all these people were basically recording music that could only reach 5,000 cycles on a 78 RPM record. So they were limited in what the playback could provide. But again, everything recorded was played back 100%. Cab Calloway's interesting story. He became popular in the early 1930s. His first big hit was Minnie the Moocher. And Minnie the Moocher was a great tune, the Heidi Ho song, they called it. But Minnie the Moocher was basically a true story of a homeless woman who lived in Minneapolis. And her name was Minnie Gayton. And Minnie Gayton was homeless. And she used to walk around the town in a shopping cart with her belongings. And one day they found her frozen to death in the middle of two apartment buildings in the winter. But she inspired Minnie the Moocher. And if you listen to the song, the words of Minnie the Moocher, they talk about cocaine, and opium, things of that nature. I don't know how that is affiliated with Minnie the Moocher, but the song is about drugs.
0: And you're listening to Ed Liss tell the story of the jukebox, and through it, a little bit of American history, cultural history, musical history, and the story of race in America, too, and how black musicians were treated, how black music was treated. White people, as he said, pretending not to like the music that they actually liked. And ultimately, it would take decades before those barriers between black and white music would completely shatter well into the 60s. By the way, our Duke Ellington piece with Terry Teachout, the late Terry Teachout, gets into this territory brilliantly. Go to Our American Stories and just write in Duke Ellington on the search bar. One of our finest hours, a walk through the 20th century in every dimension. When we come back, more of the story of the jukebox by an aficionado, Ed Liss, here on Our American Stories. 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
7: We're watching a powerful tropical wave off the coast of Africa showing a 70% chance of development. If it organizes, it will officially be named Dolly, sharing its name with country music icon Dolly Parton. Flags are at half staff all week in honor of Parton, who passed away at the age of 80 after a brief battle with cancer. The entertainment world dealing with double heartbreak this week. Following the peaceful passing of Parton, Hollywood now mourning legendary Rocky Horror star Tim Curry, who has passed away at the age of 80.
8: Come up to the lab and see what's on the slab. I see you shiver with anticipation.
7: There's a special screening of Rocky Horror Friday night at the Paradigm Cinema's Gateway Theater in Fort Lauderdale. Multiple theaters around the state plan showings of the Rocky Horror Picture Show in October. With Florida's News, I'm Kimba Tyler.
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11: Don't forget, there is ongoing construction affecting lanes on the highways and roads of Tampa Bay, including both north and south of I-275 between 38th Avenue North and 4th Street. That's long-term construction there, as well as the ramp from 54th Avenue North westbound towards I-275. And taking a look in Hillsboro, I-275 southbound towards eastbound lanes of I-4, as well as 301 both north and southbound between Bloomingdale Avenue and Dr. King Boulevard. I'm Brian Black, News Radio WFLA.
12: Mainly dry as we head into the overnight hours, with overnight lows in the upper 70s for us here in Tampa as we head into our Thursday morning. So another typical day in store for us, with an afternoon high near seasonal, about 90 degrees. We'll have a chance for some early downpours along the coastline as westerly flow will continue. A lot of the showers and storms will drift eastward through the course of our afternoon and becoming more scattered at that point. So about a 50% coverage with a few storms that could be strong, producing frequent lightning and heavy rainfall rates. I'm Max Avendry, meteorologist, Zuleika Soler.
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0: And we return to Our American Stories, and with jukebox historian and collector Ed Liss of New York. He's brought back to life numerous jukeboxes over the years, preserving a meaningful part of America's music history. Now let's return to Ed.
1: Every project I've done, and I've done total, well, I have 19 restored machines, but every project's different, and these machines are very complex, not for the faint of heart. I wouldn't do it as a weekend warrior. You better know what you're doing when you get involved in these, because they will confound you in less than 5 minutes. I have, the last machine I restored, it was not that far from home, but it was incomplete, non-working. It was basically a pile of junk. And I don't know why I bought it, but I bought it. And I must have stared at it for several months before I was able to figure out what to do with it. And we ended up spending 2.5 years and over 2,000 hours of labor bringing this pile of junk back into a incredible piece of American music history. Absolutely stunning. It needed everything. I found it in Katona, New York, which is not too far from where I live now. And the guy wanted to get rid of it because it was just taking up space. It had broken parts, missing pieces. I didn't know really what it was until I took it home and realized that what the hell did I do? But my technician who works on my cabinets, who's a brilliant creator, said to me, I can restore this cabinet. And I looked at him like he was crazy because it had no wheels, had no side, the bottom side was missing. I mean, everything on it needed work, something. So we took it apart piece by piece. And we had really nothing to go by. We had to make a brand new grill for the front, which is very elaborate. And we had a very fuzzy picture on the internet that kind of showed us what it looked like. And then we found a piece of wood in the cabinet that had been put there as a brace, which didn't belong there originally. And it was part of the original grill. And from that errant piece of wood, we were able to figure out what the grill looked like, what it was made of, how it was shaped, molded, type of wood they used. Really, it was like a clone. And after 2.5 years and 2,000 hours of labor, we brought this jukebox back to life. It also had a first phonograph ever to use noise cancellation circuitry in an amplifier. That means that all 78s, regardless of the scratchy surface noise, the noise would be taken out. And when I restored the amplifier, I had to research retired engineers and ask them, how did this company put in noise cancellation circuitry in 1937? And they told me they used notch filters. And what are notch filters? Notch filters are capacitors that basically eliminate noise in certain frequency ranges. So if 78s couldn't go beyond 5,000 hertz or cycles on a sound spectrum, most of the noise would be in the mid-range. And that's what these did. They targeted mid-range noise and removed it completely. I had to find a guy who was long retired, who knew how to do this in his amplifier, and I hired him, John Wiesner, the best amp restorer on the planet, and he knew how to do it, and he did it. So I took this machine from an incomplete, non-working pile of junk into a beautiful sounding, looking, working jukebox. I'm very proud of it. And all the records in there, there are only 12 records, 12 78s. Each one is matched to the era. Have Judy Garland, Artie Shaw, Benny Goodman, Tommy Dorsey and Clam Big 7. You name it, and I got it. But it's only 12 selections. But the fidelity on it is so good that I get chills every time I hear it. It's a 1937 Rockola. The model is the Rhythm King, and it was made in 1937. In 1937, this jukebox cost $500, which was during the Depression, which was a fortune of money at that time. $500 in 1937 was a lot of money. And we had to, it was tarnished. Someone had varnished it with this brown varnish on the cabinet. And we knew that it didn't come out of the factory that way. So we stripped it very carefully. And under it was beautifully book-matched walnut. The components of it and the materials they used was unbelievable. And we worked with hand tools from the 1890s. To ensure accuracy and perfection so that we were finished with this project. This machine was absolutely perfect. You can go online anytime on YouTube and watch the resurrection of the 1937 Rockola Rhythm King. It's 17 minutes long and it's a glory to watch. And you can see what the machine looked like when I got it to what it ended up and sounded like when I was all done with it. When we finished restoring the machine, we decided to make a documentary of the entire restoration or resurrection process. I call it a resurrection because this machine was beyond restoration. It was a pile of junk and it needed to be resurrected. And we resurrected it. And in the middle of November of 2016, it played for the first time in 80 years, eight decades. And when we heard the music and heard the quality of the fidelity, we were absolutely floored. We were like frozen in our tracks to hear this machine singing again after eight decades of silence. And what we heard was beautiful. Beautiful sound, beautiful bass response, smooth bottom, crystal clear notes. And use a very special speaker called the Jensen Series X. It was a new type of speaker that Jensen made, and it was the first time they used it in this jukebox, any jukebox. But I had it reconed. It was difficult because it wasn't like usual speakers. It had a few quirks to it, but we got it done and we got the whole thing done. And the machine is restored now back to brand new condition in every way, shape, and form.
0: And we're listening to Ed List talk about the restoration of a grand, grand jukebox. And he talks about it with this love, with this adoration that Americans are familiar with. Any of you who have a desire and a love for restoring things, be it cars. In my family, my mom had a deep affection for restoring wood and furniture back to its original form. And it was a time-consuming and painstaking process to do it. And when he starts to talk about that Rockola Rhythm King jukebox, he called it a piece of junk that he returned to its original magnificence. It wasn't a restoration, he said. It was a resurrection. Ed List's story continues here on Our American Stories. 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
7: And we return to Our American Stories, and with jukebox historian and collector Ed Liss, who is masterfully taking us through the history of the jukebox and the role they played in culture. And the jukebox formed teenage social life and determine the most popular teen hangout spots around. Let's return to Ed with the rest of this story.
8: Jukeboxes really became popular when Prohibition was repealed in 1933, which allowed social gathering, drinking. So jukeboxes became popular because it was a cheap form of entertainment rather than hiring a live band, which cost money. The early jukeboxes were really glorified radio cabinets with phonographs in them, mechanisms in them. If you take a look at the early wooden ones, they're all look like Art Deco, or they have different unusual wood markings on them. They were made mostly from walnut, birch, and woods that basically were good for absorbing sound. Keep in mind that in the early years of jukeboxes, they didn't have what's called sound shaping. Sound shaping is basically the ability to shape sound in a cabinet because you didn't have like equalizers where you can do it by frequencies. So a cabinet had to be made out of walnut or some kind of a wood that would be positive towards music, like a violin. When you make a good violin or cello, you got to use the best varnishes, the best woods, the, you know, veneers and all that. The same with a wooden jukebox. You got to use the best products that will make the sound as good as possible without sound shaping. So the early machines used basically radio cabinets that had phonographs in them. And then in the 1930s, they invented what's called phenolic plastic, which are plastic pieces that were, had the ability to shine light through them. So now the jukeboxes became more attractive because they could be lit up. And then you put in rotating cylinders so that the colors could change, and bubble tubes so that the bubbles would circulate. It was called cavitation in science. But the jukeboxes at the time were precisely tuned to the age, the way they sounded, the way they worked, the way they looked, and certainly the way they made you feel. Jukebox has a connection that only a jukebox can make. Nothing plays like a jukebox. Nothing. Except maybe a live orchestra or a band. But jukeboxes had a certain sound, and even a jukebox from the 30s or 40s or 50s will sound different because the technology they used, the records they used, everything they did at that time was different and precisely tuned to the age of that machine. When I find a machine, it's usually dead, incomplete, non-working, abandoned or whatever. You have to have vision and grit to pull these back together because they're very complicated pieces of equipment. But as I said earlier, they're precisely engineered. One machine I restored, I found in a garage in Bedford, New York in 1988. And it had been used in White Plains, New York in a restaurant whose operator, who owned the jukebox, was right next to my father's business for 42 years in White Plains. And I never knew the jukebox was even there. So when I found that jukebox, I restored it, all with the original equipment in it, and it's in my collection, and it plays all the big band hits of the 1940s. I have another machine called a bomber nose, which was built in 1948, which looks like the tail gunner on an F-24 bomber, the tail gunning canopy, and it plays 24 45s. Originally it was a 78 machine. It was converted to 45s in the early 50s, and when I found it, it had been already converted to 45s, but it was a mess, and it needed everything. So that machine now is called Grade 1, which means it's the highest quality restoration. After all these years, I restored it. All the machines I have basically tell an interesting story. They all sound great, but you got to keep in mind that when I get these things, they're not working, they're incomplete. I got to research them. I got to find the parts. I got to find a skilled people that know how to fix them or restore them. Not easy. But my interest is not just restoring the hardware. It's in restoring the authentic experience of listening to what it sounded like at that time. The artist, the music, the machinery. It's all about the jukebox experience. And I've restored that experience so that you can see history in front of your eyes. And that's what's so thrilling about it. It's history being restored authentically, 100%. So when I restore a jukebox, it's got to be done right. I don't cut corners. I do a lot of research first. But then when I finish the project, I just can't believe what I've done because it's so much work. But I've got 19 restored machines, and they all work perfectly. So I'm very proud of what I was able to accomplish. And again, it's authenticating the experience and restoring it the way it was at that time. Well, in the mid-1950s, I lived in the Northeast Bronx, and there was a bar on the corner of one of the streets. And in that bar was a jukebox, of course. So one day, a jukebox salesman walks in with a new model jukebox. He wheels it in, and he pulls the one out of the wall, the plug out of the wall, and puts the plug in to this new one, and he says to the bartender, Hey, I'd like to demonstrate this for you. Try this out for a couple of days. And the bartender said, you can't do that. This belongs to blah, blah, blah people. And it's their machinery. So he says, it's okay. He says, leave it for a couple of days. So the bartender makes a phone call. 10 minutes later, two big goons walk in. Big goons walk in. And they ask, where's the jukebox salesman? And there he is, sitting on a stool. So they go over to the wall. They pull the plug out of the jukebox. They roll it out the door, into the street, into the gutter, into the sidewalk, where it smashes into 10,000 pieces. Then they go back inside, and this poor guy is sitting there at the bar stool, trembling. They take one arm, one leg, a practice swing on each side, and toss them out the door. Demonstration over. So I know one V200 never made it. It got disintegrated at that incident. So you never do that in the industry. It's called romancing. You don't want to romance people because that'll get you killed or get you injured or something. But that location belonged to these people, and any permission you wanted to do anything, you got to go through them or else you're going to get your butt tossed out the door, which is exactly what happened. So that was an interesting story. There are other stories like it. I have a friend who used to work for an operator, and one night he gets a call in a horrible area in Bedford-Stuyvesant, 1 a.m. in the morning, and he's behind a jukebox trying to fix it. And all of a sudden, a fight breaks out, and beer bottles and fists and chairs and tables are flying all over the place. So he's standing behind the jukebox. He puts two wires together, puts the cover on, and crawls on his hands and knees out the door, and the place was in a melee. So stories like that. Jukebox operators had to service machines at all hours of the day, because once the music stops, the income stops. So you got to be around to fix it. But in this case, it wasn't a great situation. Lots of stories like that. You have fights where you end up somebody's head goes through the jukebox or something like that. Jukebox never got any respect. But interestingly enough, they're one of the greatest products this country ever made, the Great American Jukebox.
7: And a terrific job on our production team, and that consists of Russ Jones, Micah Touche, and Andrew Stein. And a special thanks to Ed Liss. He's a former IT executive, jukebox collector, and historian who's long admired the machines and spent a lifetime hunting and restoring great American jukeboxes. Indeed, what Ed is doing is restoring history. The story of the jukebox, and Ed Liss's story too, and for restorers everywhere who restore anything, them too, here on Our American Story.
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16: A Jacksonville jury finds Mario Fernandez Saldana guilty of the murder of Microsoft executive Jared Bridegain in 2022. He arranged the shooting death of his wife's ex-husband by hiring a hitman. Widow Kristen Bridegain says it's a welcome verdict.
17: Truth was seen in that courtroom. The jury saw that truth and they acted accordingly. And because of that, Mario Fernandez is a murderer and he will be put away for the rest of his life, as he deserves.
16: The victim's former wife, 39-year-old Shanna Gardner, is also charged with his murder, and her trial will begin in September. Henry Tenen previously pleaded guilty to shooting Bridegain, but later withdrew that plea and awaits trial. Bridegain was shot dead in Jacksonville Beach in 2022 when he got out of his vehicle to remove a tire blocking the road with his 2-year-old daughter inside his car. The governor weighing in on a South Florida First Amendment case.
18: Admitting he doesn't know the specifics of the case where FIU punished 7 icebreakers who silently protested the school's cooperation with Immigration and Customs Enforcement, Governor Ron DeSantis says he supports the First Amendment.
19: It's protecting speech that we don't agree with or like. Where it becomes an issue on college campuses is when those types of activism infringe on the rights of others through their conduct and behavior.
18: The Miami federal judge has ruled FIU likely violated the students' constitutional rights. FIU is considering its next legal move. Eric Rodriguez, Miami.
16: Flock cameras being deflocked in one Tampa Bay area county. Manatee County Commissioners voting to permanently ban the controversial cameras on county property, including parks, buildings, and other facilities.
20: There's just too much that is heading us, I believe, personally, in the direction of becoming a surveillance state.
16: While many residents voiced opposition to the cameras, law enforcement continues to defend their use in solving crimes. The Manatee Sheriff's Office says it supports tools that help get criminals arrested. With Florida's News, I'm Kim Batyler.
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23: And don't forget, there is ongoing construction affecting lanes on the highways and roads of Tampa Bay, including both north and south of I-275 between 38th Avenue North and 4th Street. That's long-term construction there, as well as the ramp from 54th Avenue North westbound towards I-275. And taking a look in Hillsboro, I-275 southbound towards eastbound lanes of I-4, as well as 301 both north and southbound between Bloomingdale Avenue and Dr. King Boulevard. I'm Brian Black, News Radio WFLA.
24: Mainly dry as we head into the overnight hours, with overnight lows in the upper 70s for us here in Tampa as we head into our Thursday morning. So another typical day in store for us with an afternoon high near seasonal, about 90 degrees. We'll have a chance for some early downpours along the coastline as westerly flow will continue. A lot of the showers and storms will drift eastward through the course of our afternoon and becoming more scattered at that point. So about a 50% coverage with a few storms that could be strong, producing frequent lightning and heavy rain. Paul Reitz. I'm ex-offender meteorologist Zuleika Soler.
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2: moment in the billions. I'm Lisa Lucera, Fox News. Facebook and Instagram parent company Meta agrees to pay up to $18 billion to multiple states who sued over teen social media addiction.
3: Meta does not admit wrongdoing in the settlement, but will now change how Facebook and Instagram operate for teens and make stronger efforts to flag and remove users under 13 years old. Those specifics include better age verification, usage limits, data collection limitations, nighttime access restrictions, school modes, required breaks in usage, drawing praise from anguished parents who've demanded these changes for years.
2: Fox's Claudia Cowan in Oakland, California. In a blog post, the company urged competitor TikTok and YouTube to put similar safeguards in place. The settlement still needs the approval of a judge. A military judge has set a June 2028 trial date for accused 9/11 mastermind Khalid Sheikh Mohammed and three others, 18 months later than the January 2027 start that prosecutors requested. The judge ruling the additional time is needed to resolve pretrial disputes, including over what evidence can be presented at trial. Khalid Sheikh Mohammed was arrested in Pakistan in 2003 and has been held at Guantanamo Bay ever since. At least 160 people killed, hundreds more missing after a massive flash flood on the Nepal-China border.
4: The disaster unfolding in Rasuwa, near the border with Tibet. The U.S. Geological Survey says a landslide struck moments before. One theory, part of a glacier broke off, triggering an avalanche of ice and rock, which in turn caused the flood.
2: Fox's Jeff Paul. The Himalayans span several countries in South Asia. The steep slopes and valleys below are vulnerable to flooding and to landslides. 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
0: Man, I love this place. I've been surfing here since I was a kid. Now, seeing my grandson out on the water, it means everything to me. Watching him and taking in the blue waves, the sea breeze, the blurry horizon.
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7: This is Lee Habib, and this is Our American Stories. And we tell stories about everything here on this show. And this next one, my goodness, it's a great one. Levi's are an American phenomenon, symbolizing the vitality of the West to people all over the world. But just as phenomenal is the story of their creator, the young German immigrant Levi Strauss. And we're telling this story because blue jeans were invented on this day in history in 1873. Here to tell this story is Lynn Downey. Lynn was the first in-house historian for Levi Strauss and Company. She is the author of the wonderfully readable biography, Levi Strauss, The Man Who Gave Blue Jeans to the World. Here's Lynn.
5: I was hired as the very first historian archivist for Levi Strauss & Co. in 1989. And when I walked in the door, I was not too surprised that there weren't any historical records because of this. This is a picture of the company headquarters, April 20th, 1906, after the building had survived the massive earthquake, but not the fire. It's not unusual. You go to work for a company in San Francisco that was founded before the earthquake. You're not going to have much. So let's start with his beginning. He was born Loeb Strauss, L-O-Umlaut B, Strauss, February 26, 1829, in the Bavarian town of Butenheim. His father, Hirsch, was a peddler. His grandfathers were cattle traders. Peddling, of course, was a traditional Jewish occupation. Levi's mother was actually Hirsch Strauss's second wife. He had five older siblings, half-siblings, and then he and his sister Fanny were the son and daughter of Hirsch's second wife. So he grew up going to the tiny little synagogue in tiny little Butenheim and going to school, but he and the entire family and every Jewish citizen of Butenheim was living under something called called the Juden Edict. It was a law that had been passed in 1813 that was intended to make, you know, proper citizens out of Bavaria's Jews, but really just took away so many rights. And one of the things that was done to do this was every village, after the Juden Edict went into effect, had to have a list called a matrikel, which was the list of every citizen in every town. And it had very specific rules. Only those who were listed on the matrikel could marry or change their residence within the boundaries of the kingdom. In addition, the right to marry was limited to the eldest son in the family. A younger son could marry only if a childless couple gave up a spot on the matrikel for him. If he married a widow, who also was on the list, or if he left his village and married in another, or if a place on the list opened up. Basically, it was about the list. And there was, if you were a younger son, you couldn't marry. There were a lot of unsanctioned unions and illegitimate births in a lot of these very, very small towns in Bavaria. The other bigger problem that the Juden Edict had was it did not allow Jews to carry on their traditional occupations. Peddling, cattle trading, two of the biggest occupations for the region. Unless you were sort of grandfathered in and you were too old and you already had that occupation, you had to take up farming or small crafts. You had to be a shoemaker or a soap maker or whatever. So the oldest Strauss boy was Jakob. He could marry, he could do whatever he wanted, but he still couldn't be a peddler like his dad. Not to mention the three other boys in the house, they had no opportunities whatsoever. So in 1837, 18 young people in Butenheim just got up and left. And two of them were the two oldest Strauss children, Jakob, who went to London, and Rosla, the oldest sister, went to New York. 3 years later, the two other boys went to America. Jonathan, who became Jonas, and Lippmann, who became Lewis. They left in 1840 and 1841, went to New York, and soon became very prosperous and were sending letters back home about how good things were in New York. Then, in 1846, Herr Strauss dies of tuberculosis. And his wife, Rebecca, has a big decision to make. She has her own two children and her youngest stepdaughter. And so she makes the important and necessary decision to go to America. Now, if you wanted to leave Bavaria and go to America, you couldn't just get up and leave. You had to apply to the Bavarian government and tell them why you wanted to leave. And you had to make sure you had to tell them why without insulting the Bavarian government at the same time. And thanks to the record keeping in the state archives in Bamberg, we actually have the statement that Levi Strauss himself wrote to explain the reasons why he was leaving along with his mother. It's really very poignant. The favorable news that I have received from my stepbrothers in America has convinced me to follow them, even though I do not have at this time a specific occupation. But my brothers will take care of that. No members of my family will stay behind. I will share the fate that has been assigned to me with them in foreign lands. I thus join my mother in her plea. So it was, you know, I don't have a career here. Just like my brothers, you know, there's no career here, but I'm going to go to America and I'll have something to do. And this was very important because if you left Bavaria, you had to leave money behind so that if you struck out in America or London and came back home, you were not a burden on the state. So sometime between spring and autumn 1848, Rebecca Strauss and her three children got on a ship in Bremen and went off for New York. And you can read in the book about the ghastly steerage passage that you had to take to get to New York. And then they were very happy to finally land in New York City. And they moved into an area called Klein Deutschland, which is today basically the Lower East Side of New York. But it was so many, both Christian and Jewish people from Germany. It was called Klein Deutschland, Little Germany. So they move in with Lewis and Jonas Strauss, who were urban peddlers. They had store accounts, and they would get stuff wholesale, and they would have their own store accounts, and they'd walk around New York, and they were basically urban peddlers. Their business

0: basically his business name, although it's very likely, of course, they called him Loeb at home.
1: And you're listening to Lynn Downey telling the story, the great immigrant story of Levi Strauss. More of this remarkable American story continues here on Our American Stories. 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
9: 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This isn't an offer because we already traded this note, and structured notes aren't for everyone. But if you would like to know more about how structured notes work and what we currently have available, call us at 813-797-7000.
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1: And we continue here with Our American Stories. And having learned why the Strauss family left Bavaria, and my goodness, why would you stay with these kinds of laws and rules? And we're telling this story because blue jeans were invented on this day in history in 1873. Let's continue with Lynn Downey, this remarkable storyteller, and the story of Levi Strauss.
0: Then the gold rush happens, and all these reports are coming back. All the Jewish, so many Jewish merchants are coming out to San Francisco and Auburn and all of those little gold rush towns. And they're setting up retail stores. And they're writing their families back home saying, come out to California. The opportunities here are amazing. And if you wanted to come to California and go into business, you had two opportunities. You could be the wholesaler. You could stay in San Francisco, bring in the goods from New York, and have your retail accounts up in the gold rush country. Or you could have your small retail stores up there. It was this amazing sort of umbilical umbilical cord between New York, San Francisco,

0: in the gold country. So sometime in 1852, the Strauss family decides to send Levi to California to basically open up the West Coast branch of J. Strauss Brother & Co. But he had something very important to do before he could leave. And on January 31st, 1853, he became an American citizen. He had registered for naturalization almost the minute he got off the boat in 1848 and became a citizen. And 5 days later, he was on a steamer for the Isthmus of Panama. Now, there were many ways to get to San Francisco. The fastest was to cross the Isthmus of Panama. It was no less dangerous, but it was fast. So what you did was you took a steamer from New York to the Caribbean side of the Isthmus. And then in 1853, you could only take a railroad halfway across because it wasn't finished. Then you had to take a boat on the Chagres River. And then, depending on what time of year you were there, for him it was February, you stopped at Gorgona. And then you rented a mule from Wells Fargo, took the mule all the way down to Panama City on the Pacific side, got another Pacific Coast, Pacific Mail Steamship Company up to San Francisco, which is what Levi did. So he crossed the Isthmus. He turned 24 years old. 24. On the trip up, I think he had just passed Acapulco, on his way to San Francisco. And he landed here on March 14th, 1853. So he's a very serious young man. And again, records are scarce, but I am almost positive that he arrived in California with letters of introduction from merchants in New York that he could take up to the Gold Rush country to a store and say, the letter would say, I'd like to introduce you to Mr. Levi Strauss. He's new in business. Please give him your custom. He had probably also arranged to have a warehouse near the waterfront where he could store the dry goods that his brothers had already put on a clipper ship that was going around the Horn. And it's very likely he slept in that warehouse. I found a lot of letters and diaries and newspaper accounts of young merchants sleeping in their warehouses on a mattress and blanket where the fleas don't let me sleep. We all know how flea-ridden San Francisco was. So one of the very first customers that we know of that Levi found was the store Hardy and Kennedy in Forest Hill, which is near Auburn. And this is the sort of collection of dry goods that his brothers would send him. Pants, shirts, boots, children's clothing, lace mantillas for ladies. Dry goods was basically anything that wasn't hardware or food. It was sort of the soft goods of everyday living. And this is what he was bringing in, and he cultivated all these retail clients, and he started this sort of web beginning in California, which kept on going. When the Civil War came to California, Levi was, by the way, a Abraham Lincoln Republican. He voted for Lincoln in 1860 and 1864. He and the company gave a lot of money to the Sanitary Commission, which were those organizations that helped to create better conditions in hospitals and battlefield medical units to keep soldiers healthy during the Civil War. He joined something called the Committee of 34, which kept their eyes open, looking for any treasonable combinations or conspiracies against the Union and the public peace. And there was a reason for that, because there were a lot of Southern sympathizers in California and San Francisco. It was a very real threat. Levi Strauss & Co., as well as many others, prospered during the Civil War because Eastern American ports were blockaded, so California wheat and wool and dry goods were able to get to Great Britain and make a lot of money during the Civil War. So he did prosper, he did do well, and in the mid to late 1850s, his sister Fanny and her husband David Stern and their children moved from New York out to San Francisco to live with Levi. So he's here alone for the first 3 years that he lived here. It was on a Battery between Pine and California, I believe. It's a beautiful, beautiful building. And they had started off at just 1416 Battery Street, and by the time of the earthquake, it was 10 to 24 Battery Street. They had like basically the entire block. So the company had been just Levi Strauss, but by the time of, by about 1863, it was Levi Strauss & Co. The family was here. His sister Mary had passed away, and her husband was now out here as well with his children. So it was really becoming a family business. Now, it was easy to make money in San Francisco, but it was also easy to lose it. What Levi regularly did was put gold called treasure, my favorite historical word, treasure, onto Pacific Mail steamships that went down to the Isthmus, were carted across the Isthmus, put on another steamer to go up to New York, and that gold, he sent that gold to his brothers to go into the bank to buy more dry goods. Well, the company had $76,000 in gold on the Central America, which is this boat, which went down in a hurricane off of South Carolina in September of 1857. That's about $2 million of value today. Now, some people found that boat in the 1980s, but it's very likely the company did get an insurance payment. They were very good about making sure that a lot of those shipments were insured. Levi had a pretty good sales force set up by the 1870s. And what's really interesting is that Levi had dry goods customers in Mexico, Canada, and Hawaii in the late 1860s and early 1870s. He really early understood the value of the Pacific Rim, which I find very fascinating. So he thinks, I'm going to be a wholesaler for the rest of my life. I'm prosperous. You know, my family is growing. My sister and her husband are having more kids. The business is doing great. I'm a happy capitalist. And that's what he thought he'd do for the rest of his life. Until 1872, when he got a letter from Jacob Davis, who was born Jakob Jufis in Riga, which is now Latvia, which at the time was Russia, one of those four places that gets bopped all over the map throughout history, but it was Russia at the time. He came to the United States in 1854, worked in the East. He was trained as a tailor as a teenager back in Latvia, Russia. He came to California in late 1854, decided to try the whole gold mining thing, and it didn't really work. So he had changed his name to Davis by this time. So he was kind of went all over the place. And he was, by the mid-1860s, he was up in Canada. He got married, started to have a family, ran a brewery. But every time he sort of didn't make it very well, he would go back to tailoring. In 1867, he was in Virginia City, which is, you know, one of the hubs of the Comstock, you know, mining regions. And he described it as a populated of 15,000 people, of which 5,000 were miners, about 5,000 of bummers, gamblers, and prostitutes, and about 5,000 of businessmen, speculators, and capitalists. Then, in 1868, he moved to Reno, literally days after Reno had been officially established. It was clustered, built up and clustered around the Central Pacific Railroad. Like, local businesses supported mining and agriculture, and he set up there as a tailor. And he, by this time, was making tent covers, horse blankets, and wagon covers. So in December 1870, January 1871, a woman walks into his tailoring shop and says, "My husband needs a new pair of pants, but they've all fallen apart. He literally can't even go out in public, so I'm here to ask you to make a pair of pants for my husband." So he sends the wife back to her husband with a string and says, "Please measure his waist." So she comes back and she says, "Would you please do something to make these pants not fall apart? My husband just goes through these pants like he just can't believe." So he was working with a fabric called duck. It's a kind of a linen canvas. It comes from the Dutch for canvas. And it's pretty sturdy stuff, a kind of an off-white. And then he had over on a table, he had some horse blankets. And he used to reinforce the seams and the stress points of horse blankets with rivets. And he looks over at the table and he thinks, I wonder if I could put some rivets in these pants if they would hold together better. So he did.
1: You're hearing how innovation occurs and by whom in this great country, and from the oddest circumstances, and often just trying to solve a problem, our great business franchise is born. My goodness, what a story we're hearing, the story of Levi Strauss, is being told by Lynn Downey. More of this remarkable story, this American story, Levi Strauss's story, here on Our American Stories. 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
7: A Tampa judge throwing out the second-degree murder case against Joel Moreno Cobo, agreeing he was standing his ground in self-defense when he shot and killed Dedrick Sykes, better known as DJ Shy Guy, during a road rage incident last year. The state can appeal the ruling. The state gearing up for its second bear hunt in a decade. Florida Fish and Wildlife will accept bear harvest permit applications from September 11th through the 21st. Only a limited number of resident and non-resident permits will be awarded. The hunt will run from December 5th through the 27th in one of four bear harvest zones only. Last year, 52 bears were killed. Three people arrested in a Fort Lauderdale police pursuit make their first court appearance. Prosecutor Eric Linder says 42-year-old driver DeWantres McRae was caught when a police grappler net wrapped around the rear wheel of his fleeing vehicle.
8: Once crashed the vehicle, he then fled.
7: He's jailed on bonds totaling more than $33,000 for eight charges. With Florida's News, I'm Kimba Tyler.
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11: Don't forget, there is ongoing construction affecting lanes on the highways and roads of Tampa Bay, including both north and south of I-275 between 38th Avenue North and 4th Street. That's long-term construction there, as well as the ramp from 54th Avenue North westbound towards I-275. And taking a look in Hillsboro, I-275 southbound towards eastbound lanes of I-4, as well as 301 both north and southbound between Bloomingdale Avenue and Dr. King Boulevard. I'm Brian Black, News Radio WFLA.
12: Mainly dry as we head into the overnight hours with overnight lows in the upper 70s for us here in Tampa as we head into our Thursday morning. So another typical day in store for us with an afternoon high near seasonal, about 90 degrees. We'll have a chance for some early downpours along the coastline as westerly flow will continue. A lot of the showers and storms will drift eastward through the course of our afternoon and becoming more scattered at that point. So about a 50% coverage with a few storms that could be strong, producing frequent lightning and heavy rainfall rates. I'm Max Avendry, meteorologist at Lake Solaire.
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1: Lynn Downey.
0: He put rivets in the pocket corners, the base of the button fly, held on the little strap in the back that they had before belt loops. Gives them to the woman. He sees the guy walking around town wearing his pants, and the guy was really, really happy. And then people start hearing about these pants of Jacob Davis's, and they're coming into his shop and asking to buy some more. So he realizes he's got a big sort of money-making idea on his hands. And he was a frustrated inventor, actually a partly successful inventor. He actually had a patent for a type of clothes press already. And he always thought big, and he wanted to mass manufacture and mass market these pants. So a lot of the fabric he had in his tailoring shop, he got from Levi Strauss & Co. So he knew the name Levi Strauss. He knew the reputation of Levi Strauss. So what does he do? He has this money-making idea. He sends examples of the pants down to Levi, Wells Fargo Express, and with a letter that says, here is a big money-making idea. Let's be partners and do this together. Well, you know, that shows a lot of trust, you have to admit. I mean, what would have prevented Levi from running off with the idea? But of course, he knew Levi's reputation, and he knew he wouldn't do that. He also knew that even though Levi wasn't a manufacturer, he thought big. He was a big idea guy, and he would probably think this was a big idea, and he literally did. In the documents that are in, copies of which are in the National Archives in Philadelphia, there's this handwritten pencil note, note to lawyer, write to this guy, sign him up like now. I mean, literally days after he wrote this letter in July of 1872. So the patent was awarded after three tries with the patent office on May 20th, 1873, for an improvement in fastening pocket openings, which is really boring language for basically the invention of the blue jean. So this is, it gets pretty exciting right off the bat. There's a magazine published out of San Francisco called Pacific Rural Press, very influential with ranchers, farmers, a lot of people who make farm machinery, whatever, the kind of people who would wear really tough riveted pants. And they had a little article about the pants in one of their issues, and I want to read you a little bit of it. So they talk about, you know, this invention seems very simple, but it's really very effective, and we are sure it's going to become quite popular amongst our working men. Nothing looks more slouchy in a workman than to see his pockets ripped open and hanging down, and no other part of the clothing is so apt to be torn and ripped as the pockets. Besides its slouchy appearance, it is inconvenient and often results in the person losing things from his pockets. All right, seriously, I really don't think the guys were worried that their pants looked slouchy, you know. But the point was, there would be no more slouchy pockets because they had rivets. Those pockets had rivets in them. So the first pants were made of denim. Basically, denim was created first in France, probably in the 17th century, and it was a serge fabric, a type of weave, from the town of Nîmes. And so it was Serge de Nîmes. And so by the time English textile manufacturers were making it, they were calling it Serge de Nîmes, because even though you have an English fabric, if you give it a zippy French name, you know, it's really good marketing. But eventually they anglicized the word to denim. And then by the 18th century, when American textile mills started to make denim, it was always in English, denim, and it was always all cotton, even though in the very beginning it was actually a wool and silk blend. George Washington toured a Massachusetts textile mill in 1789 and watched denim being made. So, you know, there are still people who write and say that Levi got the denim from France for his first jeans, and they tend to tell those stories in France. It's like, no. The first jeans were made of denim, and the denim came from the Amaskag Manufacturing Company in Manchester, New Hampshire. It was the biggest textile mill in the country, and they did make the very best denim in the United States. There were no denim mills or textile mills in California. Levi did have to go all the way to Manchester, New Hampshire. There was a fabric called jean, J-E-A-N, which was being made at the same time as denim. And it tended to be indigo blue, just like denim was. It was easily absorbed by the cotton. You know, it was a color that everybody liked, you know, whatever. Pants made of jean fabric were called jeans. And actually, Kentucky jeans was a very specific type of pant. And it originally was made in Kentucky, but again, it was one of those things. Everybody knew what Kentucky jeans were, and they were made in other places, but not necessarily always in Kentucky. But it was made of jean fabric. Denim is one colored thread and one white thread together. Jean fabric was two threads of the same color. So it looked like denim, but it didn't have, you know, denim will have that white that kind of will kind of, you know, the fill will come through a little bit. Jean fabric was just, you know, blue. So jeans, I mean, Levi Strauss sold jeans pants in his dry goods inventory before the jeans were invented. Here's why we call them jeans today. So men had worn unriveted denim pants for a long time, and they were just called, you know, denim overalls. When Levi Strauss and Jacob Davis put rivets in those for the first time, it created a new category of workwear, which is the blue jean. But they were called overalls until about the 1950s. And then teenage boys who saw Marlon Brando wear 501 jeans in movies, was, you know, scary motorcycle guy, they wanted to be like him and they wanted to wear those pants. But their dads called them overalls, so they started calling them jeans. They didn't want to wear overalls like their dad. It had to be jeans, cool jeans, pants like Marlon Brando did. I don't even really know why they appropriated that word, but it was the new word. You know, it was just a new word for the pants that were already there. And it was a new modern word for something that had been around since the 1870s. The changes in the jeans went over time and usually were because of changes in fashion and wanting to modernize, you know, what the jeans were. So the rivets on the back pockets were always on the outside. But then in the 1920s and 30s, the company was getting complaints saying your rivets are scratching our saddles and our school decks and our car hoods, which I don't know about that. And so what the company did was put the rivets in the pockets, but then sew the pockets over. So the rivets were there, but then they, you know, they wouldn't scratch. But they were eventually taken out completely in, I think, 1967. There was a rivet at the base of the button fly, the indelicately named crotch rivet. And there was all this anecdotal evidence, you know, people were writing in, you know, when we crouch in front of a campfire, this rivet heats up in a really delicate place. And the company's like, what a bunch of wimpy cowboys. And then it happened to the president of the company, Mr. Walter Haas. But about that time, World War II had started, and American clothing manufacturers had to take a certain amount of metal off of their clothing. And so I'm sure there was a meeting at the company. It's like, okay, nobody likes this rivet. We have to get rid of some rivets. It's going. So they had to, you know, they had to find a place to set up shop. The company didn't own any manufacturing space until the 1880s. So this is 1873. So they leased a space on Market Street, and they had to advertise for women to sew the pants. And so here's a typical ad. This was in the San Francisco Chronicle, I believe, in July of 1873. Wanted, 50 first-class female sewing machine operators who can bring their own machines with them. Either Singer's number 2 or Grover and Baker's number 1 for sewing heavy work. Steady and remunerative employment at 415 Market Street upstairs. All right. I read this and I thought, oh my God, I've got this image of these poor women, you know, dragging these machines up Market Street. But they really were very small and very portable at this time. And it was actually apparently not that unusual for the women to take them around with them. But eventually the company did get some sewing machines so the women didn't have to bring their own. So Levi had brought Jacob Davis from Reno to be in charge of the manufacturing, and Levi stayed with the dry goods. That's what he knew. That was his business. So Jacob was in charge. Jacob and his family lived on Folsom Street, fairly near to the leased and the new factories. And he became a Levi Strauss & Company employee.
1: 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And my goodness, what a story of innovation, of opportunism, and in the end, of pure flexibility and seeing something new and going for it. When we come back, more of this remarkable story of free enterprise, of freedom, and the country itself. The story of blue jeans. They were created on this day in history in 1873, here on Our American Stories. 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
1: And we continue here on How American Stories with the story of Levi Strauss as told by Lynn Downey. And we're telling this story because blue jeans were invented on this day in history in 1873. Let's conclude with the final chapter of this story.
0: These pants were called overalls because in the old days, that's what working pants were called. If you wanted like bib overalls, you had to ask for those specifically, either engineer overalls, bib overalls. But if you asked for waist overalls or just overalls, you got what we today call blue jeans. And they were, this was workwear. This was pure workwear. The denim, this 19th century denim was really, really tough. They wear like iron was an early advertising slogan, and it's very, very true. So among the early consumers were, of course, cowboys. And that stayed as a classic consumer for a very, very long time. Miners, of course, and agricultural workers. But there was one person, one very important person, who never wore a pair of jeans in his life, and that was Levi Strauss. It would be completely inappropriate for him to wear jeans. He was not a laborer. He was a wealthy businessman. He was a capitalist. He wore a black broadcloth suit, a silk tie, and carried a top hat. So manufacturing is going on. And the company was making a lot of flyers for the salespeople to give to potential retail clients. And a lot of them were saying something called home industry. And this was 19th century code for the fact that they only hired white women and girls in the factory. And this is one of the pieces of Levi history that is classic and standard for San Francisco history that I have the blessing of Bob Hodge and the entire Hodge family to talk about, because that's how they told me to write this book, which is that Levi Strauss did not hire Chinese in his factory. Because the discrimination in San Francisco was about the Chinese. The railroad had been completed in 1869. There were no more jobs. White men, Chinese men were coming into San Francisco to look for jobs. There was a lot of hateful rhetoric and violence. And people didn't want their clothes made by filthy Chinese who lived in that strange place called Chinatown and ate strange food. And some of it ended up on Levi Strauss & Company advertising. This is a price list that would have gone to a retail store, said manufactured by white labor. And there's quite a few of those. For a while, it was even stamped on the inside of the pocket bag of the jeans. It was a selling point. It was a point of pride for the company. I don't know how Levi Strauss personally felt about the Chinese, but as a businessman, he knew that there was no way that he could sell his product and keep his business unless he adhered to the prevailing prejudice. We don't like it. It's ugly. It's icky, but it's real. And that is who he was. That's one of the reasons that, and I'll talk about this later, that I find him so fascinated is because he's not predictable and he's complicated. And maybe at times he might not have been very easy to like. But that's why he was so interesting to me. About a year after Levi arrived in San Francisco, he made his first charitable contribution. It was $5 to the San Francisco Orphan Asylum Society, which today, by the way, is the Edgewood Center for Children and Families that's still out in the Sunset District, still in business. That was the beginning of a lifelong process of philanthropy that was personally important to him, but also very much a tenet of his Jewish faith. It's really easy to track his giving because a lot of it showed up in the newspapers. And there are personal donations that he made and corporate donations. And when I evaluated where all his money went, you can see what went most to him personally. A lot of his money went to take care of young people and to educate young people. So he's becoming this amazing philanthropist, but the business is, keeps on going. And he and a lot of his other managers know that when you have a patent on something, so they had an actual patent on the process of making riveted clothing. You don't get to keep that forever. It's not like a trademark. Eventually, inventions have to benefit the public domain. So they knew in 1892 that patent was going to run out and anybody who wanted to could start making riveted clothing. Oh my God. So as we get closer and closer to the 1890s, the company started basically branding the product. In 1886, the famous two-horse pole, we don't know if it was ever real, we don't know. People have tried. First went on the pants, was put on the patch on the pants, and also used in print, on flyers, on invoices, everywhere, blanketed everything with this logo. And it was partly branding, but I have a feeling there was another reason for this. So not everybody in the American West was literate, and not everybody in the American West spoke English as their first language. And if you go in a store and there's some competitor's, product there, and you don't speak English or you don't read, you can say, "Oh, I want the one with the two horses." You can point to the picture of the brand that you want. It was very, very smart marketing, and I think probably fairly common. The product was called the Two Horse Brand until 1927, when the company had to register the name Levi's as a trademark because Levi's was becoming a generic like Kleenex. But forever, it was the Two Horse Brand. So in about 1890, the company started to assign three-digit lot numbers to all of its products. And that's when we first see, it's 1890 or 1892, this famous 501. And here's where we have one of those, I need to drink my dinner at night kind of days when people would tell me, "Oh, I know where the number 501 came from." No, you don't. Nobody knows. There was newspaper advertising in funky, the Bodie Courier and funky newspapers all over the West. Really interesting visual, display ads as well with strong and durable, great language. And this goes along with other stories that I found and letters that people had written to the company early in the century, that his employees called him Levi. He wasn't Mr. Strauss. And his customers, called him Levi. He did not have this, this barrier between himself and the men who wore, jeans or people that were, his customers. He really appeared to be a truly personable and apparently a guy with a great sense of humor. Levi never married. He moved in with his sister Fanny and her family when he was in his early 40s, and then she passed away, and then he lived with his oldest nephew, who was Jacob Stern, and it was Jacob Stern's house where he was living when he passed away, and that was the house that went down in 1906. He died on September 26, 1902. He was 73 years old. He had not even really been ill. He maybe hadn't felt so good for a couple of days and went to bed after dinner and went to sleep and never woke up. The funeral was held out of his home. Jacob Vorsanger, the rabbi of Temple Emmanuel, gave the eulogy. They had a special train to go down to Home of Peace in Colma. They closed the business for the day so all the employees could come to the funeral. You know, people always say nice things about people at your funeral, right? But I have a feeling that every wonderful thing that was said about Levi was true. And everything seemed so very, very sincere. And then there were so many obituaries and articles about him in newspapers after his death that just seemed to echo everything that the rabbi had said that makes me really feel that it was very, very true. So the earthquake and fire happens. The building goes down. And he had left the business to his four nephews. He had four nephews and three nieces. In his will, he left the business, which is the majority of his business, to the nephews. He left lots of money to orphanages, mostly orphanages, and what were called the benevolent associations. These were organizations mostly for the Jewish indigent widows and orphans, people who weren't able to take care of themselves. There was the Eureka Benevolent Society, the First Hebrew Benevolent Society. He left a lot of money to them. And then he left each of his nieces $25,000, not to their husbands to administer for them, but directly to his nieces, and then the bulk of the business to his four nephews. His estate, by the way, was valued at $6 million, and that's $6 million in 1902 dollars. So the four nephews didn't have to work. They were incredibly wealthy. They had real estate. They could have just skated on their money the rest of their lives, but they didn't do that. They rebuilt the company. They rebuilt the building on the very same place. It was 98 Battery. This building is still there. It's at the corner of Pine. And the company was there from 1908 until the 1970s when they went to Embarcadero Center. So the Stern brothers also kept the company name. They could have started over. They could have said, oh, now we're Stern brothers. No, it was Levi Strauss & Co. again. So the family that owns the company today is the Haas family. So one of Levi Strauss's nephews was Sigmund Stern. You've all heard of Sigmund Stern Grove. Well, that was Levi's nephew, Sigmund. And he and his wife had a daughter named Elise. And Elise Stern married Mr. Walter Haas Sr., the gentleman in this photo. And it's his descendants that own the company today. His grandson, Bob Haas, is the man who hired me for my job as historian. And he is the reason I call Levi Uncle Levi, because he is the great-great-grandnephew of Levi Strauss himself. And it is the Haas family that, of course, still owns the company. Now, Jacob Davis sold his interest in the patent back to the company about 1906, and then he died in 1908. His son Simon worked for Levi's for about 20 years, and then he left and started his own clothing business, which didn't really do very well. Then in 1935, he opened another business, which he named after his son, and that is still in business today, which is Ben Davis. The work clothing company, with the little gorilla on the label. Ben Davis was Jacob Davis's grandson, and they're still in business today.
1: And you've been listening to Lynn Downey telling the story of Levi Strauss. Her biography, Levi Strauss, the man who gave blue jeans to the world, the Levi Strauss story. An American dreamer story like none we've ever told, as good as ever we have told here on Our American Stories.
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10: A grappler abruptly ends a police pursuit in Fort Lauderdale, and three people are arrested in court. Prosecutor Eric Linder says 42-year-old Dewantris McCray sped through city streets before being caught.
11: He was fleeing through residential neighborhoods, Your Honor. He was fleeing through school zones, Your Honor. Three different schools while children were in session, Your Honor.
10: The police grappler net wrapped around the rear wheel of the fleeing vehicle, stopping it. McCray facing 8 charges with bonds totaling more than $33,000. Co-defendants Claudin Butler and Antonia Recho are jailed on bonds of more than $12,000 each for 2 charges. Manatee County Commissioners putting their foot down on flock cameras, at least on county property. The board has voted to ban the cams on county-owned buildings, parks, and other county facilities. Commissioner Bob McCann says he understands the concerns over privacy.
12: Somebody's got to get a handle on it, because it's like he said, you know, you don't want to go to Premier Park and, you know, have your face on a camera just because you went to a park.
10: The Manatee Sheriff's Office issuing a statement saying it supports the use of tools that help solve crimes and catch criminals. Cops putting the brakes on the mastermind behind street takeovers in Miami-Dade. They say 24-year-old Darren Lopez organized overnight drag races and takeovers between July 5th and August 2nd via social media group chats.
28: 10 counts for drag racing, 9 counts of aggravated causing a riot of over 25 people, and 10 counts of accessory after the fact.
10: The judge setting bonds totaling $12,000. 3 others are also facing charges. There's a blood moon eclipse on the horizon.
30: The term blood moon comes from the fact that the moon looks sort of turns red during a total eclipse.
10: FIU's Dr. James Webb says because the shadow of the Earth on the moon is circular, scientists were able to determine the Earth is round before we sailed around it. Thursday night's partial eclipse begins just after 10:30, with the moon being almost fully in the Earth's shadow just after midnight. With Florida's News, I'm Kimba Tyler.
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32: And don't forget, there is ongoing construction affecting lanes on the highways and roads of Tampa Bay, including both north and south of I-275 between 38th Avenue North and 4th Street. That's long-term construction there, as well as the ramp from 54th Avenue North westbound towards I-275. And taking a look in Hillsboro, I-275 southbound towards eastbound lanes of I-4, as well as 301 both north and southbound between Bloomingdale Avenue and Dr. King Boulevard. I'm Brian Black, News Radio. 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
6: Mainly dry as we head into the overnight hours, with overnight lows in the upper 70s for us here in Tampa as we head into our Thursday morning. So another typical day in store for us with an afternoon high near seasonal, about 90 degrees. We'll have a chance for some early downpours along the coastline as westerly flow will continue. A lot of the showers and storms will drift eastward through the course of our afternoon and becoming more scattered at that point. So about a 50% coverage with a few storms that could be strong, producing frequent lightning and heavy rainfall rates. I'm Max Evendery, meteorologist Zuleika Soler.
13: In the billions. I'm Lee Silicera, Fox News. Facebook and Instagram parent company Meta agrees to pay up to $18 billion to multiple states who sued over teen social media addiction.
14: Meta does not admit wrongdoing in the settlement, but will now change how Facebook and Instagram operate for teens and make stronger efforts to flag and remove users under 13 years old. Those specifics include better age verification, usage limits, data collection limitations, nighttime access restrictions, school modes, required breaks in usage, drawing praise from anguished parents who've demanded these changes for years.
13: Fox's Claudia Cowan in Oakland, California. In a blog post, the company urged competitor TikTok and YouTube to put similar safeguards in place. The settlement still needs the approval of a judge. A military judge has set a June 2028 trial for accused 9/11 mastermind Khalid Sheikh Mohammed and three others, 18 months later than the January 2027 start that prosecutors requested. The judge ruling the additional time is needed to resolve pretrial disputes, including over what evidence can be presented at trial. Khalid Sheikh Mohammed was arrested in Pakistan in 2003 and has been held at Guantanamo Bay ever since. At least 160 people killed, hundreds more missing after a massive flash flood on the Nepal-China border.
15: The disaster unfolding in Rasuwa, near the border with Tibet. The U.S. Geological Survey says a landslide struck moments before. One theory, part of a glacier broke off, triggering an avalanche of ice and rock, which in turn caused the flood.
13: Fox's Jeff Paul. The Himalayas span several countries in South Asia. The steep slopes and valleys below are vulnerable to flooding and to landslides. 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
0: And welcome back to Coast. George Norrie with you. 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Here's that toll free number to call for assistance. If you wanted to chat with somebody about what Dr. Drew says, 1-855-949-7234, 1-855-949-RADIO. And the website that you should go to every day at least once, criticalhealthnews.com. Dr. Drew Peterson, back on Coast to Coast. Drew, welcome back, my friend. How are you?
5: Doing just fine, George. Thank you for asking.
0: Looking forward to this. Sad news about Dolly Parton, isn't it?
5: Oh, my goodness. I was telling Tom, she wrote Coat of Many Colors and Jolene in one day.
0: And that great I Will Always Love You, which Whitney Houston took and turned into a record, was a great song.
5: And she's there's so many other songs that she wrote for other people.
0: Dr. Peterson, let's talk a little bit about the affliction. We don't know what type of cancer she has or had, but it was cancer that did her in. What exactly is cancer? Is it a disease, virus? What do they call it?
5: You know, that's there's a new controversial thing about that. But until I see more evidence, I'll stay away from the whole parasite argument. But there are a lot of people who are in the know. They claim that there are very small parasites that are found in cancer now. It does make sense. If your immune system's low, you're going to have opportunist parasites in your system. So whether they're there before or after is the big question. But if I had an answer, I'd have a Nobel Prize, George. Nobody knows exactly what causes cancer. We do know that cancer cells don't need a whole lot of oxygen. We do know, so they're hard to get rid of. We do know that cancer cells usually have a higher metabolic rate, so that's why they love sugar so much. There are certainly herbs that you can use, curcumin. We have We have something called Pumeric in at Youngevity, Pumeric,

0: 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Guaranteed human.
1: Miami-Dade Sheriff's detectives arresting a woman accused of running a counterfeit designer merchandise operation from her home. A Crime Stoppers tip led detectives to Liomila Perez La Rada, where police found a retail-style setup displaying face luxury goods for sale. Authorities also seizing additional merchandise from a storage unit with an estimated retail value of more than $1.7 million. One of three people accused in a murder-for-hire plot is found guilty in Jacksonville. The jury convicting Mario Fernandez Aldana of arranging the shooting death of his wife's ex-husband, Microsoft executive Jared Bradigan, in 2022. Widow Kristen Bradigan says she's looking forward to two more trials.
2: Justice has been served in part, and we look forward to the rest of justice being served.
1: The victim's former wife, Shanna Gardner, is also charged with this murder, and her trial will begin in September. Henry Tenen previously pleaded guilty to shooting Bradigan, but later withdrew that plea and also awaits trial. With Florida's News, I'm Kimba Tyler.
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5: Don't forget, there is ongoing construction affecting lanes on the highways and roads of Tampa Bay, including both north and south of I-275 between 38th Avenue North and 4th Street. That's long-term construction there, as well as the ramp from 54th Avenue North westbound towards I-275. And taking a look in Hillsboro, I-275 southbound towards eastbound lanes of I-4, as well as 301 both north and southbound between Bloomingdale Avenue and Dr. King Boulevard. I'm Brian Black, News Radio WFLA.
6: Mainly dry as we head into the overnight hours, with overnight lows in the upper 70s for us here in Tampa as we head into our Thursday morning. So another typical day in store for us with an afternoon high near seasonal, about 90 degrees. We'll have a chance for some early downpours along the coastline as westerly flow will continue. A lot of the showers and storms will drift eastward through the course of our afternoon and becoming more scattered at that point. So about a 50% coverage with a few storms that could be strong, producing frequent lightning and heavy rainfall rates. I'm Max Defender, meteorologist Zuleika Soler.
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9: A Jacksonville jury finds Mario Fernandez Saldana guilty of the murder of Microsoft executive Jared Bridegain in 2022. He arranged the shooting death of his wife's ex-husband by hiring a hitman. Widow Kristen Bridegain says it's a welcome verdict.
10: Truth was seen in that courtroom. The jury saw that truth and they acted accordingly. And because of that, Mario Fernandez is a murderer and he will be put away for the rest of his life, as he deserves.
9: The victim's former wife, 39-year-old Shanna Gardner, is also charged with his murder, and her trial will begin in September. Henry Tenen previously pleaded guilty to shooting Bridegain, but later withdrew that plea and awaits trial. Bridegain was shot dead in Jacksonville Beach in 2022 when he got out of his vehicle to remove a tire blocking the road with his 2-year-old daughter inside his car. The governor weighing in on a South Florida First Amendment case.
11: Admitting he doesn't know the specifics of the case where FIU punished 7 icebreakers who silently protested the school's cooperation with Immigration and Customs Enforcement, Governor Ron DeSantis says he supports the First Amendment.
12: It's protecting speech that we don't agree with or like. Where it becomes an issue on college campuses is when those types of activism infringe on the rights of others through their conduct and behavior.
11: A Miami federal judge has ruled FIU likely violated the students' constitutional rights. FIU is considering its next legal move. Eric Rodriguez, Miami.
9: Flock cameras being deflocked in one Tampa Bay area county. Manatee County Commissioners voting to permanently ban the controversial cameras on county property, including parks, buildings, and other facilities.
13: There's just too much that is heading us, I believe, personally, in the direction of becoming a surveillance state.
9: While many residents voiced opposition to the cameras, law enforcement continues to defend their use in solving crimes. The Manatee Sheriff's Office says it supports tools that help get criminals arrested. With Florida's News, I'm Kim Batyler.
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16: And don't forget, there is ongoing construction affecting lanes on the highways and roads of Tampa Bay, including both north and south of I-275 between 38th Avenue North and 4th Street. That's long-term construction there, as well as the ramp from 54th Avenue North westbound towards I-275. And taking a look in Hillsborough, I-275 southbound towards eastbound lanes of I-4, as well as 301 both north and southbound between Bloomingdale Avenue and Dr. King Boulevard. I'm Brian Black, News Radio WFLA.
8: Mainly dry as we head into the overnight hours with overnight lows in the upper 70s for us here in Tampa as we head into our Thursday morning. So another typical day in store for us with an afternoon high near seasonal, about 90 degrees. We'll have a chance for some early downpours along the coastline as westerly flow will continue. A lot of the showers and storms will drift eastward through the course of our afternoon and becoming more scattered at that point. So about a 50% coverage with a few storms that could be strong, producing frequent lightning and heavy rainfall rates. I'm Max Avendery, meteorologist Zuleika Soler.
17: The 9/11 mastermind is stand trial. I'm Ted Lindner, Fox News. The accused mastermind of the September 11 terror attacks 25 years ago and three alleged co-conspirators will stand trial in 2028. That ruling on Wednesday from a military judge comes nearly a quarter century after nearly 3,000 people were killed. Khalid Sheikh Mohammed and the defendants have been held at Guantanamo Bay since 2003. The trial testimony's finished in the murder trial of Lindsey Clancy.
18: The final witness returning to the stand, driving home the prosecution's case.
19: It is my opinion within a reasonable degree of medical certainty that Ms. Clancy was criminally responsible.
18: Prosecutors say the Massachusetts mother acted rationally and intentionally, planning and executing the murder of her three children inside the family's Duxbury home. Dr. Gregory Sadoff, a forensic psychologist with the FBI's Behavioral Analysis Unit, interviewed Clancy via Zoom earlier this year and reviewed extensive medical records. The defense says the Massachusetts mother should not be held criminally responsible for the killings, that she was misdiagnosed, over-medicated, and suffering from postpartum psychosis.
17: Fox's Molly Lyon. Meta agreeing to a settlement in a lawsuit brought by dozens of states that accused the social media company of trying to get children addicted to their services. Fox's Claudia Cowan.
20: Under the terms of the settlement over the next 10 years, Meta will pay up to $17 billion to the coalition of states that sued the social media giant. It will also have to make big changes to how Facebook and Instagram operate for minors and make stronger efforts to flag harmful content and remove users under 13. Provided the court approves the deal, California alone will receive up to $2 billion. California Attorney General Rob Bonta saying, quote, "Today we have secured a settlement with Meta that will make social media less dangerous for our kids and make a world of difference for children and their families."
17: America's listening to Fox News.
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0: 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Guaranteed human.
1: A Tampa judge throwing out the second-degree murder case against Joel Moreno Cobo, agreeing he was standing his ground in self-defense when he shot and killed Diedrich Sykes, better known as DJ Shy Guy, during a road rage incident last year. The state can appeal the ruling. The state gearing up for its second bear hunt in a decade. Florida Fish and Wildlife will accept bear harvest permit applications from September 11th through the 21st. Only a limited number of resident and non-resident permits will be awarded. The hunt will run from December 5th through the 27th in one of four bear harvest zones only. Last year, 52 bears were killed. Three people arrested in a Fort Lauderdale police pursuit make their first court appearance. Prosecutor Eric Linder says 42-year-old driver DeWantress McRae was caught when a police grappler net wrapped around the rear wheel of his fleeing vehicle.
2: Once crashed the vehicle, he then fled.
1: He's jailed on bonds totaling more than $33,000 for eight charges. With Florida's News, I'm Kimba Tyler.
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5: Don't forget, there is ongoing construction affecting lanes on the highways and roads of Tampa Bay, including both north and south of I-275 between 38th Avenue North and 4th Street. That's long-term construction there, as well as the ramp from 54th Avenue North westbound towards I-275. And taking a look in Hillsborough, I-275 southbound towards eastbound lanes of I-4, as well as 301 both north and southbound between Bloomingdale Avenue and Dr. King Boulevard. I'm Brian Black, News Radio WFLA.
6: Mainly dry as we head into the overnight hours, with overnight lows in the upper 70s for us here in Tampa as we head into our Thursday morning. So another typical day in store for us with an afternoon high near seasonal, about 90 degrees. We'll have a chance for some early downpours along the coastline as westerly flow will continue. A lot of the showers and storms will drift eastward through the course of our afternoon and becoming more scattered at that point. So about a 50% coverage with a few storms that could be strong, producing frequent lightning and heavy rainfall rates. I'm Max Avendery, meteorologist Zuleika Soler.
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7: A grappler abruptly ends a police pursuit in Fort Lauderdale, and three people are arrested in court. Prosecutor Eric Linder says 42-year-old Dewantress McCray sped through city streets before being caught.
8: He was fleeing through residential neighborhoods, Your Honor. He was fleeing through school zones, Your Honor. Three different schools while children were in session, Your Honor.
7: The police grappler net wrapped around the rear wheel of the fleeing vehicle, stopping it. McCray facing 8 charges with bonds totaling more than $33,000. Co-defendants Claudin Butler and Antonio Recho are jailed on bonds of more than $12,000 each for 2 charges. Manatee County Commissioners putting their foot down on flock cameras, at least on county property. The board has voted to ban the cams on county-owned buildings, parks, and other county facilities. Commissioner Bob McCann says he understands the concerns over privacy.
9: Somebody's got to get a handle on it, because it's like he said, you know, you don't want to go to Premier Park and, you know, have your face on a camera just because you went to a park.
7: The Manatee Sheriff's Office issuing a statement saying it supports the use of tools that help solve crimes and catch criminals. Cops putting the brakes on the mastermind behind street takeovers in Miami-Dade. They say 24-year-old Darren Lopez organized overnight drag races and takeovers between July 5th and August 2nd via social media group chats.
10: 10 counts for drag racing, 9 counts of aggravated causing a riot of over 25 people, and 10 counts of accessory after the fact.
7: The judge setting bonds totaling $12,000. 3 others are also facing charges. There's a blood moon eclipse on the horizon.
11: The term blood moon comes from the fact that the moon looks sort of turns red during a total eclipse.
7: FIU's Dr. James Webb says because the shadow of the Earth on the moon is circular, scientists were able to determine the Earth is round before we sailed around it. Thursday night's partial eclipse begins just after 10:30, with the moon being almost fully in the Earth's shadow just after midnight. With Florida's News, I'm Kimba Tyler.
12: It's Ryan.
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13: And don't forget, there is ongoing construction affecting lanes on the highways and roads of Tampa Bay, including both north and south of I-275 between 38th Avenue North and 4th Street. That's long-term construction there, as well as the ramp from 54th Avenue North westbound towards I-275. And taking a look in Hillsborough, I-275 southbound towards eastbound lanes of I-4, as well as 301 both north and southbound between Bloomingdale Avenue and Dr. King Boulevard. I'm Brian Black, News Radio WFLA.
14: Mainly dry as we head into the overnight hours, with overnight lows in the upper 70s for us here in Tampa as we head into our Thursday morning. So another typical day in store for us, with an afternoon high near seasonal, about 90 degrees. We'll have a chance for some early downpours along the coastline as westerly flow will continue. A lot of the showers and storms will drift eastward through the course of our afternoon and becoming more scattered at that point. So about a 50% coverage with a few storms that could be strong, producing frequent lightning and heavy rainfall rates. I'm Max Evander, meteorologist, Zuleika Soler.
15: An historic settlement. I'm Sue Guzman, Fox News. Facebook's parent company Meta agreeing now to pay out billions of dollars to a number of states to settle a lawsuit over social media addiction. Fox's Claudia Cowan has more from Oakland, California.
16: A landmark trial ends with a bombshell settlement. Meta will pay nearly $17 billion to a coalition of 29 states that sued the tech giant. Meta does not admit wrongdoing in the settlement, but will now change how Facebook and Instagram operate for teens and make stronger efforts to flag and remove users under 13 years old. Those specifics include better age verification, usage limits, data collection limitations, nighttime access restrictions, school modes, required breaks in usage, drawing praise from anguished parents who've demanded these changes for years.
15: Meta is calling on rivals like TikTok and YouTube to implement similar restrictions. At least 160 people are dead, more than 1,300 missing, after massive flash floods devastated a border area of Nepal and China. Fox's Matt Finn.
17: The U.S. Geological Survey says a 4.4 earthquake struck moments before these mudslides, and there's a theory that the earthquake caused a massive part of a glacier to break off and fall thousands of feet, triggering an avalanche of ice and rock, which in turn caused the flood. Today's disaster is being investigated, and at this hour, there's a desperate search for people who may have survived or are buried. The State Department is assisting. Secretary Rubio says he is united in prayer for the Nepali people.
15: Americans are among those missing. The accused mastermind of the 9/11 terror attacks, Khalid Sheikh Mohammed, and three alleged co-conspirators are going to stand trial in 2028. That was a ruling from a military judge. Four have been held at Guantanamo Bay since 2003. 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

0: 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Guaranteed human.
1: Miami-Dade Sheriff's detectives arresting a woman accused of running a counterfeit designer merchandise operation from her home. A Crime Stoppers tip led detectives to Liomila Perez Larada, where police found a retail-style setup displaying face luxury goods for sale. Authorities also seizing additional merchandise from a storage unit with an estimated retail value of more than $1.7 million. One of three people accused in a murder-for-hire plot is found guilty in Jacksonville. The jury convicting Mario Fernandez Saldana of arranging the shooting death of his wife's ex-husband, Microsoft executive Jared Bradigan, in 2022. Widow Kristen Bradigan says she's looking forward to two more trials.
2: Justice has been served in part, and we look forward to the rest of justice being served.
1: The victim's former wife, Shanna Gardner, is also charged with this murder, and her trial will begin in September. Henry Tenen previously pleaded guilty to shooting Bradigan, but later withdrew that plea and also awaits trial. With Florida's News, I'm Kimba Tyler.
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5: Don't forget, there is ongoing construction affecting lanes on the highways and roads of Tampa Bay, including both north and south of I-275 between 38th Avenue North and 4th Street. That's long-term construction there, as well as the ramp from 54th Avenue North westbound towards I-275. And taking a look in Hillsboro, I-275 southbound towards eastbound lanes of I-4, as well as 301 both north and southbound between Bloomingdale Avenue and Dr. King Boulevard. I'm Brian Black, News Radio WFLA.
6: Mainly dry as we head into the overnight hours, with overnight lows in the upper 70s for us here in Tampa as we head into our Thursday morning. So another typical day in store for us with an afternoon high near seasonal, about 90 degrees. We'll have a chance for some early downpours along the coastline as westerly flow will continue. A lot of the showers and storms will drift eastward through the course of our afternoon and becoming more scattered at that point. So about a 50% coverage with a few storms that could be strong, producing frequent lightning and heavy rainfall rates. I'm Max Avendery, meteorologist Zuleika Soler.
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8: A Jacksonville jury finds Mario Fernandez Saldana guilty of the murder of Microsoft executive Jared Bridegain in 2022. He arranged the shooting death of his wife's ex-husband by hiring a hitman. Widow Christian Bridegain says it's a welcome verdict.
9: Truth was seen in that courtroom. The jury saw that truth and they acted accordingly. And because of that, Mario Fernandez is a murderer and he will be put away for the rest of his life, as he deserves.
8: The victim's former wife, 39-year-old Shanna Gardner, is also charged with his murder, and her trial will begin in September. Henry Tenen previously pleaded guilty to shooting Bridegain, but later withdrew that plea and awaits trial. Bridegain was shot dead in Jacksonville Beach in 2022 when he got out of his vehicle to remove a tire blocking the road with his 2-year-old daughter inside his car. The governor weighing in on a South Florida First Amendment case.
10: Admitting he doesn't know the specifics of the case where FIU punished 7 icebreakers who silently protested the school's cooperation with Immigration and Customs Enforcement, Governor Ron DeSantis says he supports the First Amendment.
11: It's protecting speech that we don't agree with or like. Where it becomes an issue on college campuses is when those types of activism infringe on the rights of others through their conduct and behavior.
10: The Miami federal judge has ruled FIU likely violated the students' constitutional rights. FIU is considering its next legal move. Eric Rodriguez, Miami.
8: Flock cameras being deflocked in one Tampa Bay area county. Manatee County Commissioners voting to permanently ban the controversial cameras on county property, including parks, buildings, and other facilities.
12: There's just too much that is heading us, I believe, personally, in the direction of becoming a surveillance state.
8: While many residents voiced opposition to the cameras, law enforcement continues to defend their use in solving crimes. The Manatee Sheriff's Office says it supports tools that help get criminals arrested. With Florida's News, I'm Kim Batyler.
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15: And don't forget, there is ongoing construction affecting lanes on the highways and roads of Tampa Bay, including both north and south of I-275 between 38th Avenue North and 4th Street. That's long-term construction there, as well as the ramp from 54th Avenue North westbound towards I-275. And taking a look in Hillsborough, I-275 southbound towards eastbound lanes of I-4, as well as 301 both north and southbound between Bloomingdale Avenue and Dr. King Boulevard. I'm Brian Black, News Radio WFLA.
16: Mainly dry as we head into the overnight hours with overnight lows in the upper 70s for us here in Tampa as we head into our Thursday morning. So another typical day in store for us with an afternoon high near seasonal, about 90 degrees. We'll have a chance for some early downpours along the coastline as westerly flow will continue. A lot of the showers and storms will drift eastward through the course of our afternoon and becoming more scattered at that point. So about a 50% coverage with a few storms that could be strong, producing frequent lightning and heavy rainfall rates. I'm Axel Vendry, meteorologist Zuleika Soler.
17: Setting the stage for closing arguments, I'm Ted Lindner, Fox News. The trial testimonies finish in the murder trial of Lindsay Clancy. Fox's Molly Lyon with more.
18: The final witness returning to the stand, driving home the prosecution's case.
19: It is my opinion within a reasonable degree of medical certainty that Ms. Clancy was criminally responsible.
18: Prosecutors say the Massachusetts mother acted rationally and intentionally, planning and executing the murder of her three children inside the family's Duxbury home. Dr. Gregory Sadoff, a forensic psychologist with the FBI's Behavioral Analysis Unit, interviewed Clancy via Zoom earlier this year and reviewed extensive medical records. The defense says the Massachusetts mother should not be held criminally responsible for the killings, that she was misdiagnosed, overmedicated, and suffering from postpartum psychosis.
17: The accused mastermind of the September 11 terror attacks and three alleged co-conspirators set to stand trial in 2028. That ruling from a military judge comes nearly a quarter century after nearly 3,000 people were killed on 9/11/2001. Khalid Sheikh Mohammed and the defendants have been held in Guantanamo Bay since 2003. And Meta agreeing to a settlement in a lawsuit brought by dozens of states that accused the social media company of trying to get children addicted to their services.
20: Under the terms of the settlement over the next 10 years, Meta will pay up to $17 billion to the coalition of states that sued the social media giant. It will also have to make big changes to how Facebook and Instagram operate for minors and make stronger efforts to flag harmful content and remove users under 13. Provided the court approves the deal, California alone will receive up to $2 billion. California Attorney General Rob Bonta saying, quote, "Today we have secured a settlement with Meta that will make social media less dangerous for our kids and make a world of difference for children and their families."
17: Fox's Claudia Cowan. 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
1: A Tampa judge throwing out the second-degree murder case against Joel Moreno Cobo, agreeing he was standing his ground in self-defense when he shot and killed Dedrick Sykes, better known as DJ Shy Guy, during a road rage incident last year. The state can appeal the ruling. The state gearing up for its second bear hunt in a decade. Florida Fish and Wildlife will accept bear harvest permit applications from September 11th through the 21st. Only a limited number of resident and non-resident permits will be awarded. The hunt will run from December 5th through the 27th in one of four bear harvest zones only. Last year, 52 bears were killed. Three people arrested in a Fort Lauderdale police pursuit make their first court appearance. Prosecutor Eric Linder says 42-year-old driver DeWantress McRae was caught when a police grappler net wrapped around the rear wheel of his fleeing vehicle.
2: Once crashed the vehicle, he then fled.
1: He's jailed on bonds totaling more than $33,000 for eight charges. With Florida's News, I'm Kimba Tyler.
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5: Don't forget, there is ongoing construction affecting lanes on the highways and roads of Tampa Bay, including both north and south of I-275 between 38th Avenue North and 4th Street. That's long-term construction there, as well as the ramp from 54th Avenue North westbound towards I-275. And taking a look in Hillsboro, I-275 southbound towards eastbound lanes of I-4, as well as 301 both north and southbound between Bloomingdale Avenue and Dr. King Boulevard. I'm Brian Black, News Radio WFLA.
6: Mainly dry as we head into the overnight hours, with overnight lows in the upper 70s for us here in Tampa as we head into our Thursday morning. So another typical day in store for us with an afternoon high near seasonal, about 90 degrees. We'll have a chance for some early downpours along the coastline as westerly flow will continue. A lot of the showers and storms will drift eastward through the course of our afternoon and becoming more scattered at that point. So about a 50% coverage with a few storms that could be strong, producing frequent lightning and heavy rainfall rates. I'm Max Avendry, meteorologist Zuleika Soler.
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3: Guaranteed human.
4: A grappler abruptly ends a police pursuit in Fort Lauderdale, and three people are arrested in court. Prosecutor Eric Linder says 42-year-old Dewantris McCray sped through city streets before being caught.
5: He was fleeing through residential neighborhoods, Your Honor. He was fleeing through school zones, Your Honor. Three different schools while children were in session, Your Honor.
4: The police grappler net wrapped around the rear wheel of the fleeing vehicle, stopping it. McCray facing 8 charges with bonds totaling more than $33,000. Co-defendants Claudin Butler and Antonio Recho are jailed on bonds of more than $12,000 each for 2 charges. Manatee County Commissioners putting their foot down on flock cameras, at least on county property. The board has voted to ban the cams on county-owned buildings, parks, and other county facilities. Commissioner Bob McCann says he understands the concerns over privacy.
6: Somebody's got to get a handle on it, because it's like he said, you know, you don't want to go to Premier Park and, you know, have your face on a camera just because you went to a park.
4: The Manatee Sheriff's Office issuing a statement saying it supports the use of tools that help solve crimes and catch criminals. Cops putting the brakes on the mastermind behind street takeovers in Miami-Dade. They say 24-year-old Darren Lopez organized overnight drag races and takeovers between July 5th and August 2nd via social media group chats.
7: 10 counts for drag racing, 9 counts of aggravated causing a riot of over 25 people, and 10 counts of accessory after the fact.
4: The judge setting bonds totaling $12,000. 3 others are also facing charges. There's a blood moon eclipse on the horizon.
8: The term blood moon comes from the fact that the moon looks sort of turns red during a total eclipse.
4: FIU's Dr. James Webb says because the shadow of the Earth on the moon is circular, scientists were able to determine the Earth is round before we sailed around it. Thursday night's partial eclipse begins just after 10:30, with the moon being almost fully in the Earth's shadow just after midnight. With Florida's News, I'm Kimba Tyler.
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10: And don't forget, there is ongoing construction affecting lanes on the highways and roads of Tampa Bay, including both north and south of I-275 between 38th Avenue North and 4th Street. That's long-term construction there, as well as the ramp from 54th Avenue North westbound towards I-275. And taking a look in Hillsboro, I-275 southbound towards eastbound lanes of I-4, as well as 301 both north and southbound between Bloomingdale Avenue and Dr. King Boulevard. I'm Brian Black, News Radio WFLA.
11: There is a low chance for a few spotty morning coastal showers, but the majority of the rain today falls this afternoon, with a 40% chance for scattered slow-moving downpours pushing inland this afternoon. Temperatures in the low 90s. It's hot, it's humid, with feels like temperatures in the upper 90s. We dry out tonight, those lows in the mid and upper 70s. Friday afternoon, highs near 90 with a slightly better rain chance. The best chance coming in over the weekend, though, with those showers and thunderstorms pushing toward the coast in the afternoon. I'm Max Defender 8 meteorologist Amanda Holly.
12: The desperate hunt for survivors. I'm Sue Guzman, Fox News. Several dozen Americans are among more than 1,300 people missing in massive flash flooding in the border area between Nepal and China. Fox's Mike Emanuel tells us that rescue personnel are wading through catastrophic devastation, searching for possible survivors.
13: Roads destroyed and buildings buried by extreme flash flooding. Water rushing down the mountains, wiping out everything in its path. The U.S. Geological Survey says the landslide was the equivalent of a 5.2 magnitude earthquake. Officials say at least 340 foreign nationals are missing, and that reportedly includes 47 Americans. The incident taking place on the Himalayan border between Nepal and China-controlled Tibet. First responders reacted quickly to save lives of those who could be saved. Secretary of State Marco Rubio says the United States stands ready to support Nepal with needed humanitarian assistance.
12: Closing arguments set for today in the murder trial of Lindsay Clancy in Massachusetts.
14: 18 jury members will hear the lawyers sum up their cases. Whether Lindsay Clancy killed her kids is not in dispute, but she has pleaded not guilty by reason of lack of criminal responsibility. Judge William Sullivan told the jury they've heard all the evidence.
15: What? You haven't heard the arguments from the attorneys. You haven't even heard, like I said before, the law that you do apply.
14: Those instructions will give the jury four unanimous choices. First-degree murder, second-degree murder, manslaughter, or the lack of criminal responsibility Clancy pleaded to. A hung jury is also a possible outcome. Gernal Scott, Fox News.
12: Federal judge declining to order Texas to extradite ICE agent Christian Castro, charged with shooting a man and lying about it during an immigration crackdown in Minneapolis. Under Texas law, he must be released after 90 days, which is today. 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
1: Miami-Dade Sheriff's detectives arresting a woman accused of running a counterfeit designer merchandise operation from her home. A Crime Stoppers tip led detectives to Liomila Perez Larada, where police found a retail-style setup displaying face luxury goods for sale. Authorities also seizing additional merchandise from a storage unit with an estimated retail value of more than $1.7 million. One of three people accused in a murder-for-hire plot is found guilty in Jacksonville. The jury convicting Mario Fernandez Aldana of arranging the shooting death of his wife's ex-husband, Microsoft executive Jared Brown. Bridegain in 2022. Widow Kristen Bridegain says she's looking forward to two more trials.
2: Justice has been served in part, and we look forward to the rest of justice being served.
1: The victim's former wife, Shanna Gardner, is also charged with his murder, and her trial will begin in September. Henry Tenen previously pleaded guilty to shooting Bridegain, but later withdrew that plea and also awaits trial. With Florida's News, I'm Kimba Tyler.
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5: Don't forget, there is ongoing construction affecting lanes on the highways and roads of Tampa Bay, including both north and south of I-275 between 38th Avenue North and 4th Street. That's long-term construction there, as well as the ramp from 54th Avenue North westbound towards I-275. And taking a look in Hillsboro, I-275 southbound towards eastbound lanes of I-4, as well as 301 both north and southbound between Bloomingdale Avenue and Dr. King Boulevard. I'm Brian Black, News Radio WFLA.
6: There is a low chance for a few spotty morning coastal showers, but the majority of the rain today falls this afternoon, with a 40% chance for scattered slow-moving downpours pushing inland this afternoon. Temperatures in the low 90s. It's hot, it's humid, with feels like temperatures in the upper 90s. We dry out tonight, those lows in the mid and upper 70s. Friday afternoon, highs near 90 with a slightly better rain chance. The best chance coming in over the weekend, though, with those showers and thunderstorms pushing toward the coast in the afternoon. I'm Max Defender 8 meteorologist Amanda Holly.
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6: Guaranteed human.
7: 77 degrees. Good morning, I'm Chris Trinkman. Your Tampa Bay forecast. Partly cloudy with scattered afternoon showers and thunderstorms. High 90. Traffic and your complete forecast from Channel 8 meteorologist Amanda Holly coming up. Our top story at 5 o'clock. The framework agreement designed to bring a new $2.3 billion stadium to the city of Tampa is headed toward two crucial votes. Tampa City Council scheduled to consider the Rays' proposal later this morning. Chairman Alan Clendenin likens this to a three-legged stool.
8: One for the Rays, one for Hillsborough County, and one for the city of Tampa. And I think that's what we've done. It's a win-win-win. And the county definitely comes to this table with a bigger chunk of the pie, but they have potential bigger returns as well.
7: Hillsborough County commissioners will weigh in on the deal on Friday. Meanwhile, the Rays have released what team leaders call their legacy plan, which outlines how the development will benefit families in the area. CEO Ken Babby, in a statement, said the benefits and legacy plan will positively impact the entire region. Governor DeSantis is speaking out against the widespread use of cameras across the state.
9: I don't want to have this become a surveillance state.
7: Speaking at Florida International University, DeSantis says he's disturbed by reports that cameras set up for traffic or non-criminal surveillance are being used illegally.
9: And when I see like a police officer using this to track like an ex-girlfriend, I'm like, you know, what the hell's going on, you know, with this? So I think this has happened very quickly. I think people are right to be concerned.
7: DeSantis says it's one of the reasons he pushed for an AI Bill of Rights for Florida, but state lawmakers opted not to support it. At least 160 people are dead after flash flooding swept the border of Nepal and Tibet, laying waste to entire villages. The number of missing has now risen to well over 1,000 and dozens of Americans among them. President Trump's removing tariffs on hundreds of thousands of tons of imported beef in an effort to lower rising ground beef prices. But the move's drawing criticism from U.S. and Florida ranchers. Cattle groups say the announcement has already pushed cattle prices lower and threatens producers during a critical time for the industry. There may be a silver lining to this year's hurricane season. Florida's chief financial officer, Blaise Ingolia, says private insurance companies are no longer fleeing the state.
10: Since the tort reform was put in place, we've had 21 new companies. In addition to the companies that we're still writing, 20 new companies bringing in almost $1 billion worth of new capital into the state.
7: Ngolia says more insurance companies mean more competition and lower premiums for property owners. He credits legislation that limits insurance litigation among the factors, but state data shows Florida property insurance premiums are still 40 to 50% higher than the national average. Health and Human Services Secretary Robert F. Kennedy Jr. took part in an agriculture roundtable with Congresswoman Ana Paulina Luna of St. Petersburg. He joined Senator Ashley Moody at Tampa Bay Boulevard Elementary School to talk about a new federal program that will allow schools to test new ways to serve nutritious meals to students.
11: Particularly those schools that are that have lost their kitchen facilities, or schools that are trying to transition to more nutritious, more nutrient-dense food, to help them do that within their existing budgets.
7: Kennedy also facing questions about Florida's plans to remove four vaccines from the list of shots that kids have to take before they go to school. Tampa Bay traffic and weather coming up. Next news update in 30 minutes. I'm Chris Trankman, News Radio WFLA.
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13: Keep an eye out all day for some construction in Pinellas Curlew Road eastbound after Countryside Boulevard to after McMullen Booth Road, blocking the right lane. No delays on US 19 or the Bayside Bridge. 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I'm Pat Largo, News Radio WFLA.
14: There is a low chance for a few spotty morning coastal showers, but the majority of the rain today falls this afternoon, with a 40% chance for scattered slow-moving downpours pushing inland this afternoon. Temperatures in the low 90s. It's hot, it's humid, with feels like temperatures in the upper 90s. We dry out tonight, those lows in the mid and upper 70s. Friday afternoon, highs near 90 with a slightly better rain chance. The best chance coming in over the weekend, though, with those showers and thunderstorms pushing toward the coast in the afternoon. I'm Max Defender 8 meteorologist Amanda Holly.
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12: Welcome to the Ryan Gorman Show on this Thursday, August 27th. I'm Ryan Gorman with Dana McKay and Chris Trankman from our newsroom. 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The Tampa Bay area remembers Dolly Parton. Dana's going to have that story for us at 525. Plus, we're going to take a look at what our region is getting right and where we have some room for improvement. I recently had an in-depth conversation with the president and CEO of the Tampa Bay Partnership. We talked about everything from housing to transportation. We're going to have some of that interview for you at 5:35. Right now, we get things started with today's top stories and Chris Trankman. Good morning, Chris.
7: Good morning. A judge dismissed a murder charge in the case against Joel Moreno Cobo, the man accused of killing Diedrich Sykes. He was known in the Tampa community as DJ Shy Guy. Marina Cobo was charged with second-degree murder after an incident that took place in November of last year where he was accused of fatally shooting the Tampa DJ after the two were driving and got into an argument in Ybor City. The uncle of Sykes, Curtis Reddick, spoke after the charges were dropped.
15: I just don't feel like there was enough in this case that says, hey, this was warranted to take someone's life.
7: In the August 6th hearing, Marina Kobo contended that he shot Sykes in self-defense and wanted immunity under Florida's Stand Your Ground law, and the judge considered that. The state attorney's office issued a statement saying it was disappointed by the judge's ruling.
16: I got to tell you, when I saw this yesterday, I was stunned.
17: I was too.
16: Like, we covered this story. So let me kind of go through what happened here. You have this incident that takes place in Ybor, this altercation, and Sykes, he gets out of his car and he starts walking towards Moreno Cobo's car. And he doesn't have a weapon on him. He's not showing his hands, though. And according to like all the different testimony, within just a couple of seconds, you had Moreno Kobo shoot and kill Sykes, DJ Shy Guy. And he was inside his vehicle, and he did have, I think, his girlfriend, and there was like a young child in the car. And he claimed that, you know, he was so in fear for his life as Sykes was approaching his vehicle that justified him shooting him dead right there in Ybor. I got to tell you, I mean, it wasn't like he was out of his car and Sykes is rushing up on him or anything like that. He was still inside his car. Now, he was claiming that he didn't know. He thought Sykes had a weapon. I mean, is that the bar now where,
17: Yeah. You
16: know, if you just can't see somebody's hands as they're approaching your vehicle, you've got the right to just go ahead and shoot and kill them? I mean, that's a little unnerving, to be honest with you. This is one of those cases where, like, you knew he was going to try to pull the whole stand your ground thing. I wasn't so sure it was actually going to work. I didn't think it was going to, yet here we are with the charges dismissed.
7: Yeah, it's really a surprising situation, I think, when you consider the circumstances. But this has been an ongoing criticism of this law. You know, there have been situations where, you know, cases where there were actual criminals using this defense.
16: Mm-hmm.
7: And in some cases, the judge's hands are tied based on the way the law is written. They have to follow what they think the law says. And that may not be, in some cases, the right decision. I mean, clearly in this situation, I think you could argue that was he really defending himself? Was he really standing
16: right.
7: his ground? But if you look at the law, the judge pointed out that, you know, under the statute, this was a legal move.
16: Yeah. And I would have just questioned you. You're in the vehicle. There was no other way to get around, get out of the situation. And now, you know, 2 a.m. in Ybor, somebody's approaching you. You know, you could argue. Anybody
17: it could
16: argue.
17: It could make you nervous for
16: yeah,
17: sure.
16: I couldn't really see their hands, so that's why I shot. I like, yeah.
17: Or let a jury decide. Hear
16: right.
17: all the facts of the
16: right,
17: case and
16: right.
17: let a jury decide.
16: All right, what else is going on this morning, Chris?
7: Well, the Tampa Bay Rays released the promises to the community that they say will come with the development and construction of a new stadium. A big vote this morning by the Tampa City Council on this very issue.
16: A day before the vote, they release all these new details. How interesting is that? What timing?
17: More rendering.
16: Yeah.
7: Yes. Now, I think you could argue, Ryan, that maybe some of the city leaders saw more details than what was revealed to the public.
16: Perhaps.
7: But at the same time, I mean, the public, we're the ones who are going to go to the park and ultimately pay a lot.
16: Yeah, exactly. We're the ones going to be paying for not just, you know, the games and everything around that area. But if you're in Hillsborough County or the city of Tampa, your taxpayer dollars are going towards this. I don't understand why there hasn't been more transparency and more detail released, but not surprised. Dana, I think you called it. You said, like, right before, you know, they vote, they should release some more renderings.
17: Yeah, and sure enough, they did.
16: And they did. And they also released renderings of the Hillsborough College, Dale Mabry campus, what it will look like after it's all redone. And I got to tell you, if you go to Hillsborough College, this is incredible.
17: It's beautiful. Yeah, I shared the renderings on our X at Ryan Gorman Show if you want to go check them out. The one thing I question is all of the outdoor tables and seating, because who wants to sit outside in Florida? It's so hot. Yeah,
16: I don't know about that.
7: It's still not as exciting as the renderings of the stadium, though.
16: No, the renderings of the stadium are amazing.
7: Yeah, I mean, I get that it was better looking than, say, what they have now at the college. But it was still just buildings and, like, you know, like you said, people standing around outside in the heat. But it was definitely something that I think was well-timed because, obviously, they want to vote on this thing today. You got the big county vote tomorrow. But according to their news release, they say that 65% of the community benefits will go to Hillsborough and then 35% will be directed to Tampa. And you may remember some of the Hillsborough commissioners were like, we're not getting enough out of this deal. So this is obviously well-timed for the vote tomorrow as well.
16: Hillsborough County's putting up about $800 million. City of Tampa, about $80 million. But that number, and I brought this up when I was breaking this whole deal down recently, that number's a little misleading because the other $100 million, originally the City of Tampa was going to put forward $180 million. And now all of a sudden it's just $80 million. The Rays are fronting that $100 million that kind of disappeared from the City of Tampa's amount, but that money is still going to eventually be paid by taxpayers who live in that district through property taxes. So it is going to be taxpayer money that's eventually going to cover that $100 million, just not initially as part of this.
7: Like a loan.
16: This new, yeah, exactly. And there's a big question too on the interest on some of this stuff. But I think it's going to pass with the city council. Bill Carlson was kind of like the swing vote, the key vote up to this point. It's his proposal for the City of Tampa that they're going forward with. So I can't imagine him not voting for it.
7: Yeah.
16: That would look ridiculous. You know, it's his proposal. And then I just don't see the county commission voting this down tomorrow. I know there are some reservations among a few county commission members. Josh Wolstall, I think, Hillsborough County Commissioner Josh Wolstall, he'll vote against it.
17: He hasn't changed his mind.
16: No, but but I don't think either of the other two commissioners who have reservations are going to hold firm and tank the state. You're not going to be the one who tanks the deal at the last second. After all this work, it's just not going to happen.
7: Yeah, I mean, are they going to be the city council and the county commission that sent the team to Orlando?
16: No. And John Morgan,
7: right?
16: Yeah.
7: You know, so it doesn't seem like that's going to happen. And it is an interesting development, Ryan, that all of a sudden both the city and the county had a deal. Remember when they had the big announcement?
16: Right.
7: And a lot of people were wondering, well, where did that come from? I guess you can read the release about the the community legacy and all that stuff. It looked like a lot of mumbo jumbo to me, you know, programs for youth and, you know, this sort of stuff. But those are the things that apparently helped convince the commission and the city council members.
16: Yeah. Now, the proposal doesn't specify funding amounts, affordable housing targets, job goals, or an implementation timeline. But other than that,
17: we have beautiful rendering. Yeah. That's what we have.
16: Exactly. Lots of nice promises. All right. Chris Trankman with today's top stories. Chris, thanks so much.
7: Thank you.
16: When we come back in a moment, Dana and I broadcasting live from Orlando this morning. And we've got a couple things to discuss about the trip so far. Plus, we're going to run through a few of the other top stories we'll be diving into this morning. Back with all of that in 2 minutes.
13: Keep an eye out all day for some construction in Pinellas Curlew Road eastbound after Countryside Boulevard to after McMullen Booth Road blocking the right lane. No delays on US 19 or the Bayside Bridge. 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
5: So Dana and I are broadcasting live from Orlando this morning. Make of that what you will. Perhaps we'll have an announcement sometime soon. But I got a couple things I want to talk about. First of all, I-4. Traveling on I-4 yesterday. There's a reason why it's so frustrating. There were no accidents or anything like that.
6: No.
5: So it was actually a good day to travel on I-4. But man, as you're going down that highway, I don't understand why people keep stopping. Like, they're hitting the brakes and there's no reason for it. Like, there's nothing going on.
6: I don't get it either.
5: Especially, like, in the left lane, there's no reason to hit the brake. Like, you should be able to easily travel from Tampa to Orlando in the left lane, cruise, you know, like 10 miles above the speed limit, something like that, and not have any issues. Yet, I mean, every 5 seconds, I'm hitting the brake, and I'm looking, and there's nothing ahead. I don't understand it. And then there was, usually, it's slow left lane drivers.
6: Mm-hmm.
5: There was a lot of that yesterday, and this one car, it was going so slow that when I went around it, I had to take a good look. I'm like, who is this person? And it was this woman, little old woman, and just completely oblivious. Oblivious to how slow she was going, the danger she was causing, because everybody's trying to zip around her.
6: Oh, yeah, absolutely.
5: Causing a giant backup, couldn't care less, not a care in the world, and it was just, that enraged me even more. That made me so angry.
6: Is that why you were so aggressive when you passed me? I see a car. I'm in the middle lane because I don't want to be a slow left lane driver. So I'm in the middle lane and I'm kind of stuck behind a truck. And all of a sudden this car comes up behind me and then there's another car kind of back to my left and you just zoomed right around me. That totally cut the other guy off. And I'm on the phone with my friend. I'm like, oh my God. And then I said, that's Ryan. I knew it was your car because I know your license plate. I was like, oh my gosh.
5: First of all, it sounds like you're a flock camera.
6: Right.
5: And second of all, that's offensive driving. That's not aggressive.
6: Yes, it was very offensive driving. I'm just glad that I wasn't the slow left lane driver because James has accused me, we take the same road into work. He's accused me of being a slow left lane driver before, and I know that I'm not, but he's definitely accused me of that before.
5: I just had enough. After a while, it was like, it's just really frustrating. So we went to dinner with Rory O'Neill, our national correspondent last night. It was fantastic.
6: It was a great place.
5: It was a great place. It was great to see Rory, sit down with him, have dinner with him. And we posted a picture on Instagram if you want to see it at Ryan Gorman Show. And I think it actually came out pretty good. You can't really tell from that picture, but Rory is gigantic.
6: Extremely tall, yes.
5: Yeah, I don't know how tall he is. He's like 6'6 or something like that, but he just towers over everyone. But it was a really nice dinner. The hotel situation is interesting here. They're renovating the hotel.
6: Yes.
5: And I don't know why they're open as they're renovating it.
6: No, they should not be. With that amount of noise, they should not be open at all.
5: It is just this loud, constant banging and not the type that you would typically hear in a hotel. just nonstop from 8 a.m. to 6 p.m.
6: Yeah, I've had a busy couple of days and I was like, I'm going to get there around 4 o'clock. I'll take a nap, a nice nap in a hotel bed. And I get to my room and it is like drilling right in the ceiling above my head. And it was nonstop. Mm-hmm. Once it started, it didn't stop. So I had to go down and complain about it. And they gave me another room above where it was happening instead
5: still
6: of below
5: loud.
6: And it was still loud. Yeah, we couldn't even do our show call last night because it was so loud.
5: No. And then when I got back from dinner last night, the toilet didn't work. So
7: So I haven't urinated in like 14 hours now.
6: There is a bathroom here, you know.

0: So it's been quite the situation. Some of the other top stories we're going to be getting to throughout the show. Governor DeSantis weighing in on the Flock camera debate. 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And the concerns over data centers and their power and water usage, are they legit or overblown? 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And of course, you could also go to RyanGormanShow.com and you can find everything there as well. When we come back, the Tampa Bay area remembers Dolly Parton. 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
1: Road construction in Pasco, 75 northbound on and off ramp with east and westbound State Road 52. That is still closed for just a little while longer. No delays on 75. Looking good southbound all the way into Hillsborough County. 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
12: 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Dolly Parton fans across Tampa Bay have been remembering the country music legend since she passed away on Tuesday at the age of 80. One really cool tribute had actually been in the works for a little while. A mural painted on the side of a building in Tampa Heights. The artist Cam Parker told Fox 13 he just finished the painting a couple of weeks ago, and now it's become a spot where fans are going to pay their respects. It's beautiful. It's very bright. white. It's purple. It's Dolly sitting on a star. He said he wanted it to be otherworldly, much like Dolly, and that she is her own beacon-like energy. He said he's been a Dolly fan since he was 8 years old, and his mom and his grandma were fans of her music, and that was something that connected them.
0: How did he do with the portions?
12: He did a really good job. I feel like it's
0: representative.
12: Yeah,
0: of Dolly.
12: He didn't caricaturize it at all. He didn't make them too big, I think they're to scale.
0: Got it.
12: So he said that he hopes people who see the mural will live loud and proud, just like Dolly did. And then there's also an Imagine Library in Polk County. So that was a program Dolly launched in 1995 to promote literacy across the country because her father wasn't able to read. She grew up very poor, so helping children learn to read was really important to her, and that program provides books to kids through age 5.
0: All right, when we come back, we're going to take a look at what our region is getting right and where we have some room for improvement on everything from housing to transportation. Some of my conversation with President and CEO of the Tampa Bay Partnership on the way after news, traffic, and weather here on the Ryan Gorman Show.
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14: 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Bernie Sanders is a millionaire, multiple homes. Bernie, give up your homes. 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
15: 78 degrees. Good morning, I'm Chris Trinkman. Your Tampa Bay forecast. Partly cloudy with scattered afternoon showers and thunderstorms. High 90. Our top story at 5:30. President Trump's plan to lower the price of beef is angering the farmers and ranchers who bring it to market.
16: The president is lifting the limit of ground beef allowed into the U.S. without added tariffs. Agriculture Secretary Brooke Rollins says the move is short-term, just for 90 days, to allow time for American ranchers to increase domestic herds.
17: He is working to fill a gap, a pretty big gap, in the supply chain from ground beef. Of course, you've all heard we have the lowest cattle herd number on record.
16: But the move has been met with criticism from the American Cattlemen's Association and several Republican lawmakers who urged President Trump to reconsider. At the White House, Jared Halpern, Fox News.
15: A man arrested at President Trump's golf course in Los Angeles is formally facing charges.
18: The suspect is Janine John Tail, 38 years old, a decorated Marine veteran from Downey, California. Tail appeared before Judge John Lonergan in Los Angeles. Tail was wearing a suicide smock for the preliminary hearing. That's where prosecutors revealed new details about his arrest on July 31st. Prosecutors say Tail had several notebooks with 208 pages of drawings, lists of Secret Service schedules, details of individual security members, and copies of Melania Trump's schedule. He had also allegedly done research about, quote, going off the grid. Tail is charged in a federal criminal complaint with possession of an unregistered short-barreled rifle.
15: Mike Emanuel reporting. The man allegedly behind the 9/11 attacks will stand trial in June of next year. A military judge made the ruling nearly 25 years after the attacks and 2 weeks before the anniversary. Khalid Sheikh Mohammed was captured in 2003 and has been held at Guantanamo Bay. The next 2 days could be crucial for the future of the Tampa Bay Rays. City Council set to vote today on a new stadium deal. The Hillsborough County Commission is due to vote tomorrow. Tampa Bay traffic and weather coming up. Next news update in 30 minutes. I'm Chris Trankman, News Radio WFLA.
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1: Good ride down 19 southbound, exiting Pasco County, getting into Tarpon Springs. No delays north or southbound. Also, your east and west roadways are looking good down to Tampa Road, Curlew, and all the way down to Gulf to Bay Boulevard westbound, all the way out to Clearwater Beach. Still no delays on the area's big bridges. Checking out the I-4 eastbound ride from downtown Tampa all the way out to the Polk Parkway, looking good. No delays in and around the Polk County area. I'm Pat Largo, News Radio WFLA.
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23: There is a low chance for a few spotty morning coastal showers, but the majority of the rain today falls this afternoon, with a 40% chance for scattered slow-moving downpours pushing inland this afternoon. Temperatures in the low 90s. It's hot, it's humid, with feels like temperatures in the upper 90s. We dry out tonight, those lows in the mid and upper 70s. Friday afternoon, highs near 90 with a slightly better rain chance. The best chance coming in over the weekend, though, with those showers and thunderstorms pushing toward the coast in the afternoon. I'm Max Defender, 8 meteorologist Amanda Holly.
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0: Back now here on the Ryan Gorman Show. Recently, I sat down and had a lengthy conversation with Bemitra Simmons. She's the president and CEO of the Tampa Bay Partnership, a really important organization here in the Tampa Bay area, which you can learn more about at tampabay.org. And I asked her, first of all, what the Tampa Bay Partnership does. Here's some of what she had to say.
4: The Tampa Bay Partnership is a coalition of C-suite leaders from both the business and not-for-profit communities. We really do four things, if you will. Number one is create awareness in our region about who we are. And we're defining the region as Citrus County all the way down to Sarasota County and over to Polk.
0: Okay.
4: So, and we do that by releasing each year a competitiveness report. So how is our region competing, if you will, relative to 19 other markets around the country? Everything from civic quality to transportation and infrastructure to educational attainment to economic vitality. There's 60 plus indicators that we're tracking. The second thing that we do is we use those executives to provide thought leadership around the most pressing issues that face our region. Third, create advocacy at the state and local level to push the needle on things we need to get better in. And then last but not least, but my favorite thing that we do is get us to all operate as a united team, as Team Tampa Bay, and not the Pasco team or the Tampa team. I played point guard in college. I joke I'm the point guard of our region. I'm like, you're not on the Tampa team. You're not on the St. Pete team. That's the position you play. Mm-hmm. We're all on Team Tampa Bay.
0: The last regional competitiveness report shows a lot of improvement, I think, in 39 of 61 indicators, if I have that right.
4: That's correct.
0: What are we getting right?
4: Right. Growth. So not only are we growing from an overall standpoint, but we also saw tremendous growth from young people ages 25 to 34, which says to me we're kind of cool and hip.
0: Yeah.
4: That young people want to live here.
0: Mm-hmm.
4: We also saw a really nice improvement in a number of our educational indicators that we track.
0: We're joined by Bemitra Simmons, President CEO of the Tampa Bay Partnership, which you can learn more about at tampabay.org. You mentioned before this entire region, Tampa Bay, it's really eight different counties. You've got dozens of cities. Do we actually operate like one region?
4: Sometimes. And then there are other times where we need to get better. So, for example, transportation is one of those areas where we need to get better at moving as a region. What I mean by that is when you're deciding if you're going to have, say, a rapid bus or a train, that gets done through transportation planning organizations, right? We have seven of those in the region.
0: Mm.
4: So imagine having seven siblings that need to vote on something, right? And so we've been looking at and advocating, and we're going through a process right now as a region to get our three most populous counties, so Hillsborough, Pasco, and Pinellas, to merge into a single transportation planning organization. We have a lot more residents today that are commuting on a daily basis across county lines.
0: Mm.
4: So we need to think about moving people around the region from a regional perspective and not at an individual municipality or individual county level.
0: Let's get to maybe the biggest issue facing those living here. And again, we're joined by Bemitra Simmons, President and CEO of the Tampa Bay Partnership. Housing affordability. How much is that problem having an impact on the region?
4: I'm so excited that you asked me this question because we conducted an independent research study that we just released earlier this year called the Housing Equation. The number one recommendation that came out of that is that we needed a regional strategy around this. We just had a big convening of this. We had over 100 leaders from those three counties to come together and say, this is the kicking off point. We're calling that Tampa Bay Rising because we all want to rise together to improve this. We're doing this work in conjunction with the Florida Housing Coalition. So really excited about us all. And again, I don't think, Ryan, 5 years ago, we would have had 100 leaders from all three of those counties getting together to talk about one particular issue.
0: What happened? Did we end up having this influx of people, especially during and after the pandemic, and we simply just didn't have enough housing in the area? What were some of the issues that led to where we are? Because, you know, I always see leaders are constantly saying, we want you to come here, come to Florida. I'm like,
5: do we at the moment? Or?
4: Right. Do you need to press pause, right? Like, we need a timeout, right? There's been a number of different things. So we've been experiencing growth for a while. Then we had a big shot in the arm of surge of additional growth during the pandemic because, as our governor likes to say, Florida was free and open. Mm-hmm. So we had even more people that came here. Some of those folks thought they were going to come here temporarily, and then they thought, oh my gosh, I really like it here. I want to stay. And at the same, so we saw housing prices surge in the 33%, 28%, 17% in our counties over like a 15-month period. And wages were not surging. At the same time, food was up at the same time. Gasoline prices were up. And none of those things have come down. So don't get me wrong. Our wages are growing about $4,000 every year over the last 3 years. But when your rents are growing 18% and your wages are growing.
0: Insurance.
4: That's where the squeeze has come about.
0: All right. When we come back, we're going to get into my conversation with Bemetra Simmons, again, the president and CEO of the Tampa Bay Partnership, about the future of transportation in the Tampa Bay area. We have that for you next here on The Ryan Gorman Show.
1: Pinellas 275 southbound from I-375 to the Sunshine Skyway Bridge. 8-minute drive. Tampa 75 southbound from the Apex to I-4. Less than a 12-minute ride. 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
0: Back now with more from my conversation with Bemetra Simmons, president and CEO of the Tampa Bay Partnership, which you can learn more about at tampabay.org.
2: We spent some time discussing transportation and how it's been an issue for decades here in the Tampa Bay area. And I asked Bemitra what we can do to fix it.
4: Well, I think this is a Southern thing. In the South, people think that the way you move around is you grab your keys and you're getting your car, you're going to drive. Mm-hmm. That's not necessarily the case in the Mid-Atlantic, the Northeast, the West Coast. They're comfortable with public transit. We tend to think transit is for poor people, low to moderate income people. The reason we think that is because it isn't running in frequency, right? So here in Tampa Bay, our transit runs in 1 hour increments. That's not a easy way to get around. No. That's a very difficult way to get around. So then when you're asking people to invest in it, they're like, why would I invest in something that's not really working? So it's a combination of educating our residents on the importance and then giving our transit agencies the dollars and resources that they need to give us frequent and effective transit options. And here's the thing, for those folks who want to continue to drive, we want to let them.
2: Yeah.
4: We just want to get some of those other folks off of driving. And our solution can't be where we have 10 lanes.
2: It can't be e-scooters and e-bikes.
4: And you know, our congestion issues are compounded by the growth that we've had, right? We've just got to be open to different solutions and things maybe they're not as sexy like rapid buses.
2: Yeah. Now, I'll be honest with you, somebody who does morning radio, people get stuck in traffic and they have to listen to me a little bit longer. I'm not going to complain about it, but we're joined by Bemitra Simmons, president and CEO of the Tampa Bay Partnership. What has been the issue? Are we talking about a lack of funds to create the transportation infrastructure that we need? Is it a lack of regional coordination, a lack of vision, all of the above?
4: It's a little bit of everything. I talked about that regional MPO being transportation planning organization being important. But also, I think people also need to know, when you put together transportation and transit options, it brings development. If you look in South Florida where they have the Brightline, those communities and areas where the Brightline stations exist today have billions of dollars of transit-oriented development. Class A office buildings, retail, shopping, restaurants. So it isn't just functional and functionality.
2: Yeah.
4: It's also can be an economic driver. You know, I'm all about this new advanced air mobility.
2: I was coming to that.
4: I'm like, I don't want to be on the first flight. Maybe I'm on the second or third flight. But they're saying that you can take, you know, this from Tampa to Orlando in 30 minutes.
2: Hey, if you can send me over I-4, that's great.
4: I mean, up to five people for the cost of an Uber Black. Sign me up for that.
2: Yeah.
4: Like tomorrow.
2: We're joined by Bemitra Simmons, president and CEO of the Tampa Bay Partnership. Last question for you. What is one item, one number in the report that you did this year that you think Tampa Bay leaders need to really pay attention to, or maybe should be paying more attention to than they are?
4: A number that I would say probably everyday people and leaders who aren't intimately familiar with the report in the way that we are is our disconnected youth or opportunity youth number. So these are young people between the ages of 16 and 24. And they're not working, nor are they enrolled in school. And we have over 11% of these young people in our region. And in some of our neighboring counties is as high as 15-16%. But we don't have any county that's below 9, right? So that is having an effect on our skilled labor, us having an effect on our apprenticeships. If this were the Midwest, I'd say they're in their parents' basement, but we don't have basements here.
2: Yeah.
4: So we don't know where they are, but we're spending a lot of time working with our training organizations to A, keep them from becoming disconnected, and then getting navigators to find them so that we can get them reconnected.
2: All right. Any last items you want to touch on, whether it's from the report or just the work you're doing and what you're looking ahead to as well?
4: Well, I would just say, you know, most of your, what I say, Joe Citizen doesn't know that the Tampa Bay Partnership exists, but their lives are better because the Tampa Bay Partnerships exist. And we're better together than we are individually. That's what I want people to take away.
2: Bemitra, thanks so much for coming in.
4: Thank you for having me, Ryan.
2: Again, that was my conversation with Bemitra Simmons, president and CEO of the Tampa Bay Partnership. You can learn more at tampabay.org, and you can check out our full extended conversation. We covered a lot of ground. That's on our WFLA YouTube page. So again, find us on YouTube at WFLA, and you can check out that full conversation. Back with more in a moment here on The Ryan Gorman Show.
1: See some volume building in Pasco County at Land O'Lakes Boulevard at State Road 54. 54 east and westbound looking good between the Veterans Expressway and 75. No delays at all on 52. 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
3: 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The news you need to start your day. The Ryan Gorman Show.
2: Yesterday, we told you about the Polk County Sheriff's Office issuing 94 citations to drivers who illegally passed stopped school buses on the first day of school. And apparently, they averaged 74 citations per day last year. Every single school day. And each of those violations carried a $225 fine. Now, the video of that conversation is on our Instagram. You can follow us there at Ryan Gorman Show to check it out. And we got a lot of comments on that. Johnny said in some states, it's a $100,000 fine and 6 points. I like that idea better. I saw that and said, I got to do a little bit of a fact check.
23: Yeah.
2: And the closest that one would come to finding something
0: sort of in line with that would be Georgia, where it's a $1,000 fine.
17: Oh, that's really steep.
0: It is a steep fine. And there are some situations where you could get 6 points on your license. Not every situation, though, with a school bus camera citation. But yeah, not $100,000, but still, $1,000 pretty rough. Brenda said, I had a person pass me on a 2-lane road blowing by the school bus with the arm out. Yeah, that's why I had stopped. They didn't care one bit. And Daria said, if there's no injured party, there is no crime. Don't know about that approach. I don't know if I would try that. We also got some comments on Dana becoming a published author. And I got to tell you, there were lots of, you know, amazing and fabulous and clapping emojis. And there were some book club invitations, too.
17: Really?
0: Yeah. Yeah. You got a couple of book clubs that they want you to come speak. The Timeless Reader Book Club, the Sterling Readers Society.
17: What about Oprah? Oprah's book club? Are they calling?
0: Big hit now. Yeah. You're going to be really busy this month. When we come back to start the next hour of the show, how the property tax amendment could lead to multiple cities in one Florida county completely folding. We'll be back with that and a whole lot more after news, traffic, and weather right here on the Ryan Gorman Show.
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17: Guaranteed human.
32: 77 degrees. Good morning, I'm Chris Trenkman. Your Tampa Bay forecast. Partly cloudy with scattered afternoon showers and thunderstorms and a high 90. Traffic and your complete forecast from Channel 8 meteorologist Amanda Holly coming up. Our top story at 6 o'clock. A crucial vote this morning for the future of the Rays. Tampa City Council will vote whether to help fund a new $2.3 billion stadium. The team released what it calls its legacy plan. It lists some of the benefits the community will receive, including Hillsborough College. But not everyone's convinced.
33: I'm worried that they're going to put the students in temporary buildings. The legislature, which has never been particularly generous to education or to cities, is not going to fund the reconstruction. And then we're going to be left without the college buildings that we need where students can learn.
32: Laura Lawson telling News Channel 8 she's among the residents opposed to the deal. Today's vote could commit $80 million to the project with another $100 million loan from the Rays to be paid back over time. Governor DeSantis isn't happy about recent reports that police officers have been using surveillance cameras to stalk ex-girlfriends.
34: So I think these cameras, the license plate readers, I think it's out of control.
32: DeSantis wants a statewide review of the cameras being used. DeSantis says it's one of the reasons why he pushed for an AI Bill of Rights in Florida to prevent abuses, but he says state lawmakers didn't go for it. At least 160 people are dead and at least 1,200 are missing on the border of Nepal and Tibet, which is controlled by China. Massive flooding laid waste to entire villages, and several dozen Americans are among the missing. President Trump is removing tariffs on hundreds of thousands of tons of imported beef. It's an effort to lower the rising ground beef prices, but the move is drawing criticism from U.S. ranchers. Cattle groups say it's already pushed cattle prices lower and threatens producers during a critical time in the industry. Despite the fact that it's supposed to be a below-average hurricane season, we're approaching the peak period, and the state's chief financial officer, Blaise Ingolia, says now's the time to check insurance policies to make sure that it covers the increased value of properties.
1: Make sure that your current replacement value meets the current market value and the current replacement value, not what it was. So you can adjust that stuff. That's going to be very important.
32: Speaking in South Florida, Angolia says the silver lining to the season could be that insurance companies are no longer fleeing the state. During a visit to Tampa, Health and Human Services Secretary Robert F. Kennedy Jr. took issue with comments from Pennsylvania's governor, accusing him of scaring people and spreading misinformation about vaccines. It comes in the wake of the deaths of two unvaccinated people in that state from measles. In an appearance in Tampa, Kennedy said Pennsylvania is the only state that's not working with his office.
4: Every place there's been a measles outbreak, I've sent the CDC in to cooperate with the state health agencies, and we've brought it to an end overnight. And the only state that won't cooperate with us is Pennsylvania.
32: Kennedy says the administration is restoring faith in the public health agencies, so people are taking their advice. And the advice, he says, is that people should get the measles vaccination. The Tampa Bay Rays road trip ended on a high note. They beat the Tigers 3-0 in Detroit. Tampa Bay off today before hosting San Diego tomorrow for the start of a 6-game homestand. The Yankees also won, so the Rays lead in the American League East remains at 3.5 games. Tampa Bay traffic and weather coming up. Next news update in 30 minutes. I'm Chris Trankman. 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
13: Crash reported State Road 60 eastbound after the Courtney Campbell Causeway approaching 275. Heavy congestion in the area. 275 north and southbound in good shape, though. 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
23: There is a low chance for a few spotty morning coastal showers, but the majority of the rain today falls this afternoon, with a 40% chance for scattered slow-moving downpours pushing inland this afternoon. Temperatures in the low 90s. It's hot, it's humid, with feels like temperatures in the upper 90s. We dry out tonight, those lows in the mid and upper 70s. Friday afternoon, highs near 90 with a slightly better rain chance. The best chance coming in over the weekend, though, with those showers and thunderstorms pushing toward the coast in the afternoon. I'm Max Defender 8 meteorologist Amanda Holly.
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2: Welcome to the Ryan Gorman Show on this Thursday, August 27th. I'm Ryan Gorman with Dana McKay and Natalie Rodriguez from our newsroom. Coming up this hour, Governor DeSantis weighs in on the flock camera debate. I'm going to tell you what he had to say about it before 6:20. Plus, the concerns over data centers and their power and water usage. Are they legit or are they overblown? We're going to talk to ABC News tech correspondent Mike DeBusky about that at 6:35. Right now, let's get to today's top stories with Natalie Rodriguez. Good morning, Natalie.
3: Good morning. Well, starting off this morning, if you own a home here in Florida, you're probably eyeing a major property tax relief amendment heading to the ballot. On the surface, it sounds like an absolute dream for your wallet, but local officials across the state are sounding a massive, unprecedented alarm, warning that the fallout could actually permanently alter or even destroy local cities as we know it. If we look at the numbers, Palm Beach County Administrator Joseph Abruzzo just dropped a bombshell analysis projecting that if the amendment passes, the sudden massive drop in tax revenue could actually force somewhere between 8 and 10 municipalities in Palm Beach County alone to completely fold or go insolvent. And we're talking about smaller towns simply vanishing, forcing the county to then absorb them because they can no longer afford to keep the lights on. But it's not just a Palm Beach County crisis, because the ripple effects are expected to slam the entire state, especially high-density regions like Tampa or Broward or Miami-Dade. Statewide economic projections are revealing a staggering reality. They say that this single amendment is on track to strip nearly $12 billion annually from local government funding by 2031. So if you're thinking, you know, what does it mean for you on the daily? Well, if cities lose billions, they've got to cut somewhere. So experts are saying that we're going to see immediate drastic reductions in essential public services. Fewer cops on the streets, slower fire rescue response times, neglected parks, deteriorating roads and infrastructure. Local leaders are arguing that while homeowners might save a few hundred bucks on their tax bill, they're going to end up paying for it with the severely diminished quality of life and then potentially higher localized fees just to keep the basic services running. So obviously, this is going to set up a massive battle between the immediate tax relief and the survival of our local communities. And again, we're talking Florida's Amendment 3, which is officially on the ballot for the November general election. It does require 60% voter approval to pass, and it would indeed raise the non-school homestead tax exemption incrementally to $250,000.
2: So if you have these municipalities dissolving, would that be like, let's say, Hialeah, for example?
3: Yeah.
2: If that dissolved, there just would be no Hialeah. Like, would we still call it that? Or does the name go away? Like, I wonder how that works. Or
3: the power of the city stays the same, but everything else just falls under the county. I mean,
2: yeah.
17: Like, it couldn't be named like the worst place in America for Thanksgiving
2: that's
17: anymore.
2: That's right, Natalie.
17: Yeah.
3: Wow. Okay, we're going there, huh?
2: Shots fired again. Yes. Yes.
17: You know what's funny about this whole property tax amendment thing is that I talked to a couple of my friends about politics. Like, we'll go to brunch and we talk about who we like for governor, stuff like that. But I was afraid to ask them how they feel about the property tax thing when we were talking about it the other day.
2: Ooh, I'd wanna
17: because
2: know.
17: I know I want to, but then I kind of felt like, well, if one's for it and one's against it, I don't want to start a fight. And I feel like it's kind of a sensitive issue.
2: Right. You're going to have to whisper in their ear. I want to find out where everybody stands on it, because it's so interesting. You've got like the Florida Realtors Board of Directors. They're in favor of it. You've got the Florida Sheriff's Association. They're warning against it.
3: Right. Like,
2: you've got
3: it. Mm-hmm.
2: Yeah, these different groups. And I don't know which way this is going to go. I mean, people are struggling here in Florida. They could use the break. There's no question about that. I will say the overwhelming response that we've seen, whether it's on talkbacks or texts or emails or comments on social media when we've done this topic, people are in favor of it. They want their property tax cut. But you're going to have a ton of money spent pushing back against it. All the money is on the no side of Amendment 3. You're going to have these local governments all across the state, including in rural areas in particular, where they're going to face the biggest hit. They're going to be doing town halls and talking to residents about some of the potential consequences of this. And it doesn't sound like you've got a big push by Governor DeSantis or Byron Donalds, the gubernatorial nominee, to get this thing over the finish line to make sure it passes.
3: Yeah, so if it was so great, then why isn't everybody on board?
2: Right, right, exactly. So I don't know. I think it's going to be close. It's definitely the issue to watch over the next couple of weeks. And hopefully, usually after Labor Day, that's when we'll really start to get like a bunch of new polling. You can take that for what it's worth, but it'll be fascinating to see where things stand and how they shift as we get closer to the election. Mm-hmm. What else is going on this morning, Natalie?
3: Well, we've got a story out of Coral Gables that's as shocking as it is heartbreaking. It's pretty much the absolute definition of kicking someone when they're down.
2: Yeah.
3: We reported on the tragic deaths of that prominent Coral Gables couple, that local business owner and his wife. They were part of the fatalities in that horrific helicopter crash on the Dream Safari Vacation in Kenya. Well, it turns out that while their grieving family was trying to process the devastating loss, cops are saying that a pair of heartless opportunists were busy planning a heist at their home. They just arrested a man and a woman who allegedly broke into the deceased couple's empty mansion. Mm. And we're not talking about a quick smash and grab. No, no, no. This duo ransacked the estate, treating it like their own personal shopping spree. They packed up over $500,000 worth of high-end collectibles, artwork, luxury jewelry, and they didn't even stop there. They actually walked right out to the driveway, loaded up the victim's Porsche and Range Rover with the stolen goods, and then drove
2: to carry
3: off. Yeah. Well, Gabriel Garcia and Melanie Perdomo, they're now facing charges, including burglary and auto theft. But here's where the real kicker comes in. Garcia's attorney argued in court that they had permission.
14: The document, this contract with apparently the alleged victim, that's notarized and signed by three other individuals, granting him permission to have possession of those vehicles, as well as granting him permission to enter the premises.
3: Yeah, they thought a note was going to cut it in court. Obviously, yes, they said they literally said that they had a note from the deceased saying that they could help themselves to the shopping spree. Well, the judge didn't buy it, so they're both locked up without bond, facing a lot of charges.
2: Yeah, and they weren't that bright because the stolen MacBook, well, it pinged. And the Range Rover had location data that led investigators to find them. And then one of them, Garcia, the 40-year-old here, he hid in a closet during the search.
17: Oh, my gosh.
2: Like, they're never going to look for me in here in the closet.
17: How did that attorney even read that letter with a straight face? Yeah. You know what I mean?
2: Right. But, you know, this is just a horrible example of they saw it on the news. And
17: let's find out where the house is.
2: Right.
17: Yeah.
2: They thought they could take advantage.
17: Almost.
2: Yeah. And that's why you got to be careful when you're posting your vacation pictures when you're overseas, you know, these trips.
17: Yeah, people know you're gone.
2: Yeah, people know you're gone. Natalie Rodriguez with today's top stories. Natalie, thanks so much.
3: You got it.
2: Of course, I don't have to worry about those.
17: You don't go anywhere.
2: Now let's bring in AccuWeather meteorologist Jason Caterina for today's forecast. So Jason, looks like a decent chance of rain really all across the state again today.
15: Yeah, we've got the next couple of days we'll have that chance for some showers and thunderstorms. So looking good. Make sure you take the umbrella with you at times. We'll have a mix of clouds and sun around Miami today with a thunderstorm in spots this afternoon. We're up to 93 for the high. Still a thunderstorm this evening, otherwise partly cloudy, down to 80 tonight. Couple of thunderstorms tomorrow, the high 93, and straight through the weekend. Saturday, passing morning shower, then an afternoon thunderstorm and a stray thunderstorm Sunday. Highs will be in the low to mid 90s both days. For Tampa today, a mix of clouds and sun. Again, a spotty afternoon thunderstorm. We're up to 90. A thunderstorm this evening down to 78 under partly cloudy skies later. Then clouds and sun with a thunderstorm tomorrow, the high back to 91. Ryan.
2: All right, AccuWeather meteorologist Jason Caterina with us. When we come back, we'll run through today's top business stories. Plus, Governor DeSantis weighs in on the flock camera debate. I'm going to tell you what he had to say about that in 2 minutes right here on The Ryan Gorman Show.
16: Crash reported State Road 60 eastbound after the Courtney Campbell Causeway approaching 275. Heavy congestion in the area. 275 north and southbound in good shape, though. 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
3: The battle over David Ellison's Paramount's proposed acquisition of Warner Brothers Discovery takes another turn, with Republican attorneys general in Iowa and Montana formally asking the Supreme Court to throw out the antitrust lawsuit brought by California and 11 other states. The pair of AGs argues that the challenge is a politicized attempt to block a merger that has already cleared regulators. Bill Gates issued a stark warning about AI development, writing in a nearly 6,000-word essay that the world is not prepared for the social and economic disruption that technology could cause. Gates called for new national and international institutions to manage the transition. Apple has set a September 9th date for its next launch event, where it is expected to unveil its long-awaited foldable iPhone. The launch will be incoming Chief John Ternus's first major event at the helm. Stock futures are in the green. NASDAQ futures are up above 300 points, or more than 1%. Matt Piper, Bloomberg Radio.
2: All right, now let's get to another top story we're covering this morning. Governor DeSantis is calling for legislative action to deal with flock cameras, warning the technology is out of control and could create a surveillance state. So Florida's got about 7,500 flock license plate readers, and about 100 law enforcement agencies statewide reportedly use cameras from flock safety. DeSantis suggested Florida could follow New Hampshire, which generally bans those cameras on public roads, but allows some law enforcement use if data is quickly deleted. You've got Republican gubernatorial candidate Byron Donalds. He said he would work with law enforcement leaders to set limits on flock technology. He previously called for an immediate pause on new systems, and Democratic gubernatorial candidate David Jolly said police should need search warrants before accessing data collected by the cameras. So that's kind of where everyone stands, but it was certainly notable that Governor DeSantis came out and said that the whole flock thing is getting out of control. We also learned yesterday that the Pasco County Sheriff's Office, they're going to end their agreement to operate license plate reader cameras in county rights of way. That will begin on September 30th. And there's another example of flock camera abuse to tell you about, and this one might be the worst one yet. Kentucky authorities arrested Officer Assad Zahir after investigators said he used flock safety cameras to track his ex-girlfriend's vehicle over 2,000 times. So from January into May, investigators said Zahir searched for two vehicles registered to the victim, who's the mother of his child, across Kentucky and Indiana. Court records say Zahir harassed the woman and made threatening comments, leading her to file an order of protection. 241 of those searches happened while that order of protection was in effect.
4: Yep. This is what scares me about all this, because I feel like the people who have it out for their ex, whether it's a man or a woman, and they have the power to look at where they are, the stalking is out of control. There's going to continue to be more of these stories.
2: Yeah, and you know, we've unfortunately done a number of stories this year about domestic violence issues related to members of law enforcement. There was another one that we did just the other day. Officials said Zahir falsely listed a drug or narcotics investigation as the reason for the searches, but the woman, she's not under any kind of investigation like that, had no criminal history. The Institute for Justice has tracked at least 47 cases of officers being disciplined for allegedly misusing flock cameras to stalk romantic interests. That seems to be what's happening the
4: most. And it makes sense. Mm-hmm. If you're in law enforcement and you have access to that and you want to find out who your ex is with, what they're doing, or if you think someone in your life is cheating on you or something, I mean, why wouldn't you do it? Right. You know? Like, really?
2: Well, because
4: it's wrong.
2: It's wrong. You lose your job and you could get arrested.
4: Right.
2: But yeah, I mean, now with these crackdowns coming, maybe it will begin to scale back the abuse, but clearly it's been happening.
4: Right, and there's probably a lot of people in law enforcement that have been doing this that are scared now.
2: Yep. When we come back, how decoy flock cameras help catch a criminal. Dana has that trending story next here on The Ryan Gorman Show.
0: Very serious crash in Largo on Ulmerton Road, east and westbound at US 19. Multiple lanes

0: are blocked. Vehicle fire, Suncoast Parkway southbound after County Line Road. Left lane is blocked. 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
10: 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Another crazy flock camera story here in Florida, and this one involves 3D printers and a sting operation. So three automatic license plate readers were stolen or vandalized in Oviedo back in July. After opening an investigation, police decided to use a 3D printer to make decoy cameras to try to catch the person responsible. Well, they did end up making an arrest when a 24-year-old man allegedly tried to cut down one of the decoy cameras, but the mayor found out about the sting and said nobody asked her for permission to do this, and she said on Facebook that she was speechless and wanted to find out, you know, who paid for these decoy cameras? What is this sting operation happening?
11: This is great.
10: So the police chief said he authorized the sting and that it didn't cost taxpayers anything, because an officer used his personal 3D printer to make the decoy cameras, and he donated them.
7: How great is that? So they placed the two fake cameras where real cameras were previously placed. They had an officer stationed near each decoy at night, and they caught
10: the
7: guy.
10: They caught the guy. Yes, they did. Yeah.
7: The block cameras. It's pretty good. I still think my favorite story is out of the Jacksonville area with the guy who was vandalizing the Flock cameras and got caught by actual Flock cameras.
10: Yes.
7: He was on video, and that's how they got that guy. When we come back, the concerns over data centers and their power and water usage, are they legit or overblown? We're going to talk to ABC News tech correspondent Mike Dubusky about that after your local news, traffic, and weather here on The Ryan Gorman Show.
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16: 78 degrees. Good morning, I'm Chris Trankman. Your Tampa Bay forecast, partly cloudy with scattered afternoon showers and thunderstorms and a high 90. Our top story at 6:30. The search is on for survivors after a deadly flash flooding near the Nepal-Tibet border. Authorities say at least 165 bodies have been recovered, at least 1,200 are missing, including dozens of Americans.
17: Roads destroyed and buildings buried by extreme flash flooding. Water rushing down the mountains, wiping out everything in its path. The U.S. Geological Survey says the landslide was the equivalent of a 5.2 magnitude earthquake. Officials say at least 340 foreign nationals are missing, and that reportedly includes 47 Americans. Secretary of State Marco Rubio says the United States stands ready to support Nepal with needed humanitarian assistance.
16: Mike Emanuel reporting. Canada preparing punishing tariffs on the U.S. in specific locations after President Trump announced a trade war.
18: After trade talks fell apart, the president announced new and increased tariffs on about $20 billion worth of Canadian goods, ranging from dairy items to sporting products to wood. Canada announced it would retaliate, but their industry minister said they picked products that will target specific states in order to apply political pressure. So places like Michigan and Indiana may feel it more than others as the tariffs impact steel and aluminum products, furniture, clothing, and certain food items. Agriculture Secretary Brooke Rollins defended the president's decisions here despite the potential impacts.
19: And I believe strongly that once they finish this next round of negotiations, that America will certainly be the better for it, and that our farmers and ranchers will benefit the most.
18: Jessica Rosenthal, Fox News.
16: Tampa taking steps to be prepared for the next hurricane. The city announced it's investing in two new stationary generators. They're designed to prevent hurricane-related power outages. A new workforce development program in Tampa showing early success. The city announced that two men were the first to complete the Gear Up program. It's a partnership with Hillsborough College that's designed to build a pipeline of certified job-ready fleet technicians. Tampa Bay traffic and weather coming up. Next news update in 30 minutes. I'm Chris Trankman, News Radio WFLA.
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0: Crash just cleared at Ulmerton Road and US 19. It looks to be, and now one on Memorial Highway or 60 eastbound before 275. That's blocking two middle lanes. Heavy congestion. 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
24: There is a low chance for a few spotty morning coastal showers, but the majority of the rain today falls this afternoon, with a 40% chance for scattered slow-moving downpours pushing inland this afternoon. Temperatures in the low 90s. It's hot, it's humid, with feels like temperatures in the upper 90s. We dry out tonight, those lows in the mid and upper 70s. Friday afternoon, highs near 90 with a slightly better rain chance. The best chance coming in over the weekend, though, with those showers and thunderstorms pushing toward the coast in the afternoon. I'm Max Defender 8. Meteorologist Amanda Holly.
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29: Back now here on the Ryan Gorman Show, and let's bring in ABC News tech correspondent Mike Dubosky to talk about the backlash that continues to grow against data centers here in Florida and across the country. So, Mike, how much of the concerns being raised by people are legit? The power these data centers consume, the water they use, the noise they make, is this real or is it overblown?
2: Well, I think a lot of it is very real, Ryan. We saw earlier this year an analysis from Goldman Sachs looking at energy consumption across the U.S. in 2025. They found that electricity prices jumped 6.9% last year, more than double the rate of inflation, what you would normally expect in terms of increases for things like this. And analysts for that company said that they expect data centers to boost electricity demand significantly. They play a huge role in this increase, accounting for about 40% of total power demand growth over the next 5 years. And this is showing up in public sentiment as well. Just a few months ago, a Gallup poll found that 71% of Americans oppose the construction of data centers in their area, citing concerns about things like water usage and electricity bills, but also quality of life, the economy, AI in general, a lot of concerns around that technology. And now what we're starting to see in the last several days is some pretty high profile political impact on all this. Of course, just a couple weeks to go before the midterms, in a private memo last week, the National Republican Senatorial Committee warned that AI companies who are instituting data centers across the country could be killing the party's chances of keeping a key Senate seat in Ohio. In Michigan, the Republican Senate candidate there, Mike Rogers, came out in support of a moratorium on data center construction. He had previously opposed that kind of thing. Moratoriums also in Texas and New York. Pennsylvania Governor Josh Shapiro also imposing new restrictions on data center construction. It crosses, you know, the aisle. It crosses huge swaths of the political landscape. And again, you know, the midterms are having a huge impact on this, I think motivated in large part by this increasingly negative sentiment that we're seeing from the American public about these facilities.
3: So the big tech companies behind these data centers, they obviously, I would think, recognize they have a pretty big problem on their hands with public sentiment. Are you hearing anything from them, any ideas for how they believe they can address these concerns? Have they asked ChatGPT or Claude for solutions to this problem?
2: Yeah, I mean, the solutions here are a pretty broad range, and I think it kind of remains to be seen exactly how effective any of these strategies are going to be in the real world, in large part because we're still at the very early stages of figuring out this problem. But, for example, in Texas, Greg Abbott's moratorium also includes this idea, basically to have these AI companies be good corporate citizens, right, to pay for the increased electricity costs in their area. We've seen that idea floated in other states across the country as well, to, you know, kind of pay your own way. If you're going to increase all these costs, you know, that the tech companies should really be shouldering that burden. And it ranges all the way to the kind of more fantastical. Elon Musk has floated the idea of building data centers in space to help, you know, get these things out of, you know, local grids and help with the sort of cooling infrastructure in space. Of course, many experts have kind of cast doubt on the realism of that particular project. But even here on Earth, you know, people have floated the idea of building data centers underwater to help with cooling in the Arctic. There are plenty of problems with those strategies as well. But, you know, it kind of just speaks to the broad range of things that Silicon Valley and lawmakers are looking at when it comes to addressing, you know, very real concerns by these Americans.
3: We're joined by ABC News tech correspondent Mike Dubusky talking about the backlash that's been growing to data centers. It's led to it becoming a real big issue with these midterm elections. Now, if we put moratoriums on all of these data centers, stop building them, how long until we have a real problem with AI and this race to beat China on that front?
2: Yeah, that is the argument that the tech companies, OpenAI, Anthropic, Google, and others have made, you know, in opposition to these moratoriums, saying that, hey, we need to develop this technology as fast as possible. They see it as an arms race with China, right? This is, you know, in their view, the next technological revolution, and they want American companies to be at the forefront of that. Of course, the Trump administration, I think, is going to be really interesting to watch here, because they have very much pitched themselves as pro-AI. President Trump has called Greg Abbott's reversal on data centers in Texas a mistake. He has said the community should want a data center to come to town because it spurs jobs and investment in that area. Though, of course, the jobs piece of this, I think, is a little hollow, mm-hmm. just given that these things are not factories. They, you know, don't employ a ton of people once they're up and running. Of course, the construction is, yep. is a bit of a different story, but even still, there's some nuance there. Even then, though, at the top echelons of the White House, we are starting to see a little bit of skepticism when it comes to the pace of AI development here in the United States. AI companies now have to voluntarily submit their latest models to the government for review before they're released to the public. That is something that AI companies like OpenAI and others have long opposed, saying it would similarly damage their ability to develop this technology quickly. Of course, that new policy has more to do with recent hacking incidents from these companies, mm-hmm. but I do think it kind of speaks to a lot of the sort of, you know, changing sentiment that we're seeing, you know, from not just the local and the state governments, but from the federal government as well.
3: And real quick, at the moment, all these AI companies, they're still able to continue to develop their products, even with these moratoriums going into place.
2: Yeah, a moratorium is not necessarily a roadblock to developing artificial intelligence. Okay. However, the argument that we have seen from, you know, many in Silicon Valley is that AI is only going to get to that sort of technological revolution point if, you know, we are able to build out the scale required to do that, right? And I think that's also why you're seeing a lot of consternation from investors. It's like, hey, we're spending a lot of money on this stuff. Mm-hmm. And really, by and large, the kind of, you know, transformative promises, you know, that we've heard from some of these top figures just haven't come to be yet. AI is a hugely important technology. It has changed a lot of things, but it hasn't, you know, executed some of the biggest promises that these companies have made that they have pitched as, like, you know, the reason for investing in these things. Things like curing cancer and, you know, solving all sorts of engineering and math problems and so on and so forth. There are many skeptics who doubt that that's even possible. And now I think, you know, the rubber's starting to hit the road in some very real ways for these tech companies. Either start delivering on these promises, start returning on this investment, or, you know, they're going to face some real problems.
3: ABC News tech correspondent Mike Dubusky with us on all things data centers, including the backlash to them. Mike, really appreciate the time and insight. Thanks so much.
2: Of course, Ryan. Take care.
4: All right. When we come back in a moment, Bill Gates sounding the alarm on AI. I'm going to tell you what he had to say. You're going to want to stick around for this. It's next right here on The Ryan Gorman Show.
0: Crash causing a lot of slowdowns in Tampa on 60 eastbound around the airport before 275. Two middle lanes are blocked. And a Pasco County vehicle fire southbound Veterans Expressway after County Line Road. It has a left lane blocked. 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
29: Microsoft co-founder Bill Gates issued a warning that AI could cause permanent mass unemployment, enable bioterrorism, and eventually slip beyond human control. Not great. In a 6,000-word essay published on his website, he said AI will rapidly take on work in law, customer service, medicine, software, and manufacturing. I will say when it comes to customer service, AI ain't there yet.
24: No, it's
29: awful. Have you called those companies where they have AI answering the phone for you?
24: No.
29: It doesn't always go so well.
24: I thought the people who did customer service couldn't get worse, but AI has actually made it worse.
29: Yeah, and I'll also tell you, if you consider Siri AI, big freaking mess yesterday for me trying to use it. Trying to find a CVS to get something at real quick, and it was pulling up one in Washington State for me. So, you know, still got a ways to go on some of those things. In a 6,000-word essay published on his website, he said AI is also going to be able at some point to perform nearly error-free work without a human checking it. And he says when that happens, he claimed companies are going to have every economic incentive to hand more work to machines. He wrote, how will an economy that's built around employment operate if fewer people are working or if many people are working fewer hours? And he predicted that increasingly capable smart robots will begin competing with humans on some physical tasks and things like construction and hospitality by the end of the decade. Gates said he's staking everything he knows on his belief that AI is going to break with centuries of technological progress by destroying jobs without creating enough new ones to replace them. And he told the New York Times something else that I thought was notable, but honestly not all that surprising. He said about tech leaders that in private, people who understand how good this stuff is and how much better it's getting, they're very worried, and he accused them of downplaying the threats from AI because of how much money is at stake. Now, when it's Bill Gates saying this, I think you got to take it seriously. I mean, he does know what he's talking about when it comes to tech. For me, the use of AI went from none to nonstop in the span of like a year and a half.
24: Oh, I know. I hear all about it.
29: And using ChatGPT work lately, I mean, I used it to build our website. You can see what I put together with it at RyanGormanShow.com. And I've used it for a few other tools for the show. It's scary what it's capable of.
24: Yeah, I mean, it's cool, but it's also scary when you think about the fact that you would have had to pay a web designer thousands of dollars to do what you did in a couple of days on ChatGPT.
29: And I'm starting to see ChatGPT be able to do some time-consuming tasks that I couldn't get it to do in the past. Like, I had tried to set up certain workflows and things like that. Just, you know, stuff like copying things over, little things.
3: But time consuming things. And that's really what I've been focused on. Like, how can I get
5: save
3: it to
5: time.
3: Do things
5: yeah.
3: that, you know, are just time consuming, but don't take a lot of creativity or anything like that. And it wasn't able to do it. Now it is able to do it. It's still not perfect yet, but there's been substantial progress right. in what it's capable of. So you can weigh in on this. AI, net negative, net positive, mixed bag. RyanGormanShow.com is where you can go, the website that I created with AI. You can pull it up on your phone and make sure you save it there, and you'll see you can easily send us a voice message, text, an email, however you want to connect with us. When we come back, another win for the Make America Healthy Again movement. Dana's going to tell you about it next here on the Ryan Gorman Show.
0: Crash causing a lot of slowdowns in Tampa on 60 eastbound around the airport before 275. Two middle lanes are blocked. And a Pasco County vehicle fire southbound Veterans Expressway after County Line Road. It has a left lane blocked. 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
5: 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General Mills announced yesterday they have stopped using artificial coloring in all of their cereals sold in the U.S., and they're working on removing dyes from everything they sell by the end of 2027. In a press release, they said 90% of their foods have made the transition. They also said they're getting ready to launch twice as many products for consumers with different needs, including more protein and fiber options.
6: I knew that was coming.
5: So cereals like Lucky Charms and Trix no longer have the artificial dye. Fruit roll-ups and Betty Crocker cake mixes are still phasing the dyes out.
6: Ooh, fruit roll-ups. I haven't had one of those in a long time. So this is interesting. It turns out getting rid of those artificial dyes, not so easy. So Mars, they were pretty easily able to handle the red and yellow M&Ms with things like beet juice and turmeric? Is it?
5: Yes.
6: Yeah.
5: Yep.
6: But blue, real problem. I guess there aren't that many naturally blue foods, and the algae that they tested, it would foam up and it would clog the candy making equipment.
5: Yeah. So that didn't work. So no more blue M&Ms.
6: Yeah. And then purple Skittles. That was a real problem for Mars too. They were having all kinds of issues keeping the color consistent. So, you know, that's why they were using the artificial dyes. It made it real easy. When we come back to start the next hour of the show, Meta settles a massive lawsuit with 47 states, but Florida, not one of them. We're going to be back with that and a whole lot more after news, traffic, and weather here on the Ryan Gorman Show.
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6: September 2nd is a date you need to know because DraftKings game day is coming with massive deals, exclusive offers, and an all-day celebration for sports fans. 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
6: Guaranteed human.
8: 77 degrees. Good morning, I'm Chris Trankman. Your Tampa Bay forecast. Partly cloudy with scattered afternoon showers and thunderstorms. High 90. traffic and your complete forecast from Channel 8 meteorologist Amanda Holly coming up. Our top story at 7 o'clock. The framework agreement designed to bring a new $2.3 billion stadium to the city of Tampa is headed toward two crucial votes. Tampa City Council is scheduled to consider the raised proposal later this morning. Council member Alan Clendenin likens it to a three-legged stool.
0: One for the Rays, one for Hillsborough County, and one for the city of Tampa. And I think that's what we've done. It's a win-win-win. And the county definitely comes to this table with a bigger chunk of the pie, but they have potential bigger returns as well.
8: Hillsborough County commissioners will weigh in on the deal on Friday. Meanwhile, the Rays have released what the team leaders are calling their legacy plan. It outlines how the development will benefit families in the area. CEO Ken Babby says the benefits and legacy plan will impact the entire region above and beyond the benefits produced by the ballpark. Governor DeSantis is speaking out against the widespread use of cameras across the state.
9: I don't want to have this become a surveillance state.
8: Speaking at Florida International University, DeSantis said he's disturbed by the reports that cameras set up for traffic or non-criminal surveillance are being used illegally.
9: And when I see like a police officer using this to track like an ex-girlfriend, I'm like, you know, what the hell's going on, you know, with this? So I think this has happened very quickly. I think people are right to be concerned.
8: DeSantis says it's one of the reasons he pushed for an AI Bill of Rights for Florida, but state lawmakers opted not to support it. At least 165 people are dead after flash flooding swept the border of Nepal and Tibet, laying waste to entire villages. The number of missing has now risen to well over 1,000, and dozens of Americans are among them. President Trump is removing tariffs on hundreds of thousands of tons of imported beef in an effort to lower rising ground beef prices. But the move is drawing criticism from U.S. ranchers and Florida cattle groups. They say the announcement has already pushed cattle prices lower and threatens producers during a critical time in the industry. There may be a silver lining to this year's hurricane season. Florida's chief financial officer, Blaise Ingolia, says private insurance companies are no longer fleeing the state.
10: Since the tort reform was put in place, we've had 21 new companies. In addition to the companies that we're still writing, 20 new companies bringing in almost $1 billion worth of new capital into the state.
8: Speaking at a fire station in Palm Beach Gardens, Ingolia says more insurance companies mean more competition and lower premiums for property owners. Health and Human Services Secretary Robert F. Kennedy Jr. took part in an agriculture roundtable with Congresswoman Ana Paulina Luna of St. Petersburg. He joined Senator Ashley Moody at Tampa Bay Boulevard Elementary School to talk about a new federal program that will allow schools to test new ways to serve nutritious meals to students.
11: Particularly those schools that are that have lost their kitchen facilities, or schools that are trying to transition to more nutritious, more nutrient-dense food, to help them do that within their existing budgets.
8: Kennedy also faced questions about Florida's plans to remove four vaccines from the list of shots that kids have to take before they can go to school. The Tampa Bay Rays road trip ended on a high note. They beat the Tigers 3-0 in Detroit. Tampa Bay's off today before hosting San Diego tomorrow for the start of a six-game homestand. The Yankees won yesterday, so the Rays' lead in the American League East remains at 3.5 games. Tampa Bay traffic and weather coming up. Next news update in 30 minutes. I'm Chris Trankman, News Radio WFLA.
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16: Memorial Highway 60 eastbound. This is coming off the Veterans Expressway southbound past the airport approaching 275. We had a couple of center lanes blocked. Now it's just down to one center lane, but still causing a heck of a backup to well before the Courtney Campbell Causeway. To the north, still working a car fire in Pasco southbound on the Veterans Expressway, mile marker 36, right after the county line. Left lane is blocked. I'm Pat Largo, News Radio WFLA.
17: There is a low chance for a few spotty morning coastal showers, but the majority of the rain today falls this afternoon, with a 40% chance for scattered slow-moving downpours pushing inland this afternoon. Temperatures in the low 90s. It's hot, it's humid, with feels like temperatures in the upper 90s. We dry out tonight, those lows in the mid and upper 70s. Friday afternoon, highs near 90 with a slightly better rain chance. The best chance coming in over the weekend, though, with those showers and thunderstorms pushing toward the coast in the afternoon. I'm Max Defender, 8 Meteor. Meteorologist Amanda Holly.
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6: Welcome to the Ryan Gorman Show on this Thursday, August 27th. I'm Ryan Gorman with Dana McKay and Chris Trankman from our newsroom. Coming up this hour, a candidate for governor here in Florida pushes for a data center moratorium. I've got that for you before 7:20. Plus, how the trade war with Canada could impact your toilet paper. We're going to have that for you with our White House correspondent, John Decker, at 7:48. 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Good morning, Chris.
18: Good morning. Meta has agreed to a landmark $17 billion settlement with 47 states in a social media addiction lawsuit, but Florida was not one of them. Attorney General James Uthmeyer said on X, the Sunshine State will not be a party to the settlement because it doesn't go far enough. He said the payouts are peanuts compared to the profound harms that Meta's addictive features inflicted on kids. It's a slap on the wrist for a $1 trillion corporation, and the settlement will end up paying more to lawyers than to the actual states. So the case alleged that the company intentionally created addictive conditions on Facebook and Instagram and collected children's data without gaining adult consent. And he said that he will see Meta in court.
6: Ooh, so I did the math. Actually, ChatGPT did the math. But if he goes after Meta in order to get a better deal than what these states got, he would have to get a settlement worth more than $361 million for the state of Florida.
18: Okay.
6: So you had 47 states splitting $17 billion. So that's the target that Uthmeyer has to cross in order to get a better deal for Florida. And look, I have no problem with the attorney general going after them on his own because he's right. This is peanuts for a company like Meta. And the harm that they did, I mean, I don't see how you can argue with the fact that, first of all, the data thing is like in black
5: right.
6: and white.
5: Yep. Right.
6: There's no arguing that. But then the addictive features, I think the problem with these lawsuits has been you have to prove that the mental health conditions that kids ended up dealing with was like directly tied to their social media use. And sometimes that can be a bit of a challenge. But you know, you're going to get favorable juries. I mean,
5: right, people, because everyone's had enough.
6: Yeah, people aren't big fans. Even if they use Facebook and Instagram and TikTok and all these platforms, they know they're harmful, and they know they're especially harmful for kids. So that's why it's like open season on these companies right now, and they're getting hit with lawsuit after lawsuit after lawsuit. Not surprising that the attorney general want to do it on his own, though. I mean,
5: he is the king of launching investigations after literally everyone.
6: Yeah, Chris, I mean, do we have enough people in his office to handle all the different lawsuits and cases that he's dealing with, right? I mean, it's like a new investigation, new case every day.
18: It's unbelievable, especially when you consider that all the other attorney generals before him, I mean, you could count the number of cases on one hand that
6: right.
18: they filed. You know, I think what's interesting, though, about the states that settled, they sort of did a reality check. And that's because these big corporations can drag these cases yeah. on, in some cases, all the way to the Supreme Court. Mm-hmm. And in those cases, you risk losing everything.
6: Yeah.
18: And you can even win a case. Okay. You look at like the Alaska oil spill case. You can win a case and then it can get appealed and then you can lose everything in a later decision. And a lot of times attorneys general just decide, you know what, let's take the money now. Because, mm-hmm. you know, Meta yeah. has the money, they can get a settlement, and then people will get something out of it.
6: Right.
18: But obviously, Altmaier is saying, nope, I'm running for office, and I want to show I'm tougher than all the other attorney generals.
6: That's right, and now he's got to deliver. Again, he's got to cross that $361.7 million threshold in order for this to come out as a net positive for Florida.
5: And then we would all get a share of that, right? If we use Facebook, yeah. is that how it works?
18: Well, he's right about the attorneys getting their share.
6: Yeah, he is right about that. I'd like to sue Facebook just for how complicated that damn app has become. I cannot
5: when you're an admin. Absolutely.
6: God.
5: And I still see all of these awful pictures of these gross looking women in my algorithm. I don't know why this has been going on forever. And it's my whole feed is just pictures of unattractive women. And I don't know why. I'm like,
6: it's the opposite of my feed.
5: I know. I'm like, show me some hot guys. And it's just all these gross looking women. They've gotten grosser over time.
6: It's learned the algorithm for me. It's nothing but attractive women like playing golf. And now every now and then I get bear cubs playing because I like that one video. I watched that one video right. where there were bear cubs playing in a backyard. All right. What else is going on, Chris?
18: Promises made, but will they be promises kept? The Tampa Bay Rays released promises to the community that they say will come with voting in favor of a new development and construction of a stadium to the tune of $2.3 billion. So today, the city council will vote for its share. It's kind of a complicated deal. They would vote for an $80 million contribution and then $100 million that would be paid back over mm-hmm. time later. And then Hillsborough is looking at about $800 million out of the deal, much bigger share overall. So the criticism, though, is that is this going to be a repeat of all the promises that were made with Tropicana Field? This person is concerned that Hillsborough College may actually lose out.
19: I'm worried that they're going to put the students in temporary buildings. The legislature, which has never been particularly generous to education or to cities, is not going to fund the reconstruction. And then we're going to be left without the college buildings that we need where students can learn.
18: So it sort of sounds like a lot of the things that happened after Tropicana Field was built mm-hmm. that didn't happen. Now,
6: yeah.
18: obviously, the Rays are selling this as a great benefit, not just because of the new stadium, but the effects on the community overall and the region. And they are hoping to get a positive vote from City Council this morning and then again tomorrow to make this project move forward.
6: Yeah, well, those Hillsborough College renderings, I mean, they look
5: beautiful.
6: Fantastic.
5: Yeah.
6: We'll see if they actually come to fruition. The plan that the Rays announced yesterday, this community benefits plan, it includes affordable housing, workforce development, transportation, youth sports, literacy, veterans programs, all that kind of stuff. Doesn't specify funding amounts, affordable housing targets, job goals, or an implementation timeline. So, you know, missing a few details. Also, I believe everybody who lives in the district will get a new puppy. Lots of big promises.
18: How about season tickets?
6: Yeah,
5: right. Yeah.
6: that's a little much. So I think the city council, they're going to approve it today. I think Bill Carlson, that was the one vote to watch. And now because it really is kind of his plan for how the Tampa portion of the funding is going to work, I think it moves forward. And then I don't see the city, the county commission voting it down tomorrow. I think this is going to proceed. I think they've got the votes and it's going to move forward. I got to tell you, I have my problems with this final deal. I laid them out in depth. You can still check out that video, Ryan Gorman Show, on Facebook, where you can see the full breakdown of this deal. I have my problems with it. It's better than the initial deal. It did get a little bit better over time. I think all things considered, I'll be honest with you, if I was on city council or county commission, probably end up voting for it. I think, you know,
5: You don't want to be the guy.
20: You're not going to be the guy who sends the Rays packing.
21: Yeah, but you were talking with Natalie about how like cities are just going to shut down when this Amendment 3 passes. Like, will the city of Tampa just be out of business? And, like, we'll have the stadium, but it'll actually just be...
20: The problem that the city and the county are going to have, and we're already starting to get some comments about this, the problem they're going to have is that people are saying, don't go crying about, this property tax cut and this amendment if you're the city or the county and the revenue you're going to lose when you've got the money to fork over $800 million or $180 million for this ballpark.
21: Yeah.
20: So I don't think the county commissioners, Tampa Mayor Jane Castor, this amendment, we can't pass it. It's going to negatively impact our community. That's going to be a tough sell when you're voting to approve this kind of funding for this ballpark.
21: I think they're going to argue, though, that this kind of facility brings money in, right?
20: Yeah, so that's what the mayor did argue when I talked to her. Yeah. But a lot of that money, depending on how valuable this district gets, and I broke this down, a lot of that money stays in the district. The more money it makes,
5: the more they keep.
20: Right there, not for the broader city of Tampa and Hillsborough County. Chris Trankman with today's top stories. Chris, thanks so much.
21: Thank you.
20: When we come back, a candidate for governor here in Florida pushes for a data center moratorium. I've got that for you in 2 minutes here on the Ryan Gorman Show.
16: Just cleared a crash on eastbound 60 before 275 by the airport. Vehicle fire blocking the left lane, Suncoast Parkway southbound after County Line Road. 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
5: 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Tampa, Miami, and beyond. The stories you care about. This is the Ryan Gorman Show.
0: Democratic nominee for Florida Governor David Jolly says he'll immediately halt new data center development statewide if elected in November. He has said the pause should be used to examine water and environmental impacts, labor and economic effects, and AI-related privacy and safety concerns, followed by a smart growth plan for the industry. Now, we don't have a lot of details about exactly how he would implement this moratorium. I don't think a governor can just go in and implement a moratorium on data centers.
6: You can't just sign an executive order like Trump.
0: I don't think so. And honestly, I don't necessarily think that's the right way to go about it. To me, if you've got a city or a county and they want a data center built in their neighborhood, in their community, they want the benefits that would come along with it, especially in terms of revenue, I think I would leave that decision up to them.
6: Yeah, well, and most of them don't want it, and we've seen
0: most
6: that.
0: Don't.
6: Yeah, but it's almost like he doesn't even need to do that because most of the towns and counties are voting against it anyway.
0: And I also thought it was interesting because David Jolly, he has said with, you know, especially the primary victory and some of the speeches that he's given, he wants to return power back to local governments. It's been a big push of his that Tallahassee has stripped too much away, too much decision making away from local governments. And he said that, you know, your local officials, that's where the decision should lie in a lot of these cases. But then when it comes to this, he wants a statewide moratorium. Now you've got Republican nominee Byron Donalds. He opposes a statewide moratorium. He's definitely offered more support for data centers than most. He does use that caveat, you know, if consumers are protected. I would still, if I were David Jolly, I think what David Jolly's doing politically, I have questions with it in terms of the practicality of it. Politically, though, the right move. And again, I haven't heard him use this term yet. If he's not calling Byron Donalds data center Donalds by tomorrow, he's making a mistake. Like, I would label him with that in every single ad and speech I do.
6: Right. He knows it's going to appeal to people. So whether or not he can actually do it or whether or not it's the right thing to do, he knows it's going to work for him politically.
0: Right. But I think counties and cities, especially, you know, if that property tax amendment passes, you might all of a sudden have some of these rural counties who change their tune and say, we need the revenue. We'll welcome these data centers in. We'll try to get the protections in place, but we need to look at that. I think they should be allowed to do that. When we come back, two kids left in a hot car here in Florida, and if that's not infuriating enough, wait till you hear what their mother was doing when she left them. Dana has that trending story next here on the Ryan Gorman Show.
7: 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I'm Pat Largo, News Radio, WFLA.
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10: 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Where news happens. Back to Ryan and Dana.
11: 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A St. Petersburg woman was arrested after she left her kids, who are 14 and just a year old, inside a hot car in a Target parking lot while she went into the store to shoplift. Police say she entered the store using a motorized cart, picked up clothing, electronics, and other items totaling over $200.
12: Wow.
11: She put them in her purse, and then she just left the store without paying. Loss prevention personnel stopped her after observing her on video, and when police arrived at the scene, they found her two kids alone in the hot car. She had turned the engine off and left them there on a day that the heat index was over 100 degrees. So she's been charged with petty theft and 2 counts of child neglect.
12: My God. How many of these stories have we had? Luckily, this one didn't turn deadly. I'm wondering, did she think, I mean, she probably wasn't thinking, but did she think, like, you know, if it got too hot in there, the 14-year-old
11: would know to take the 1-year-old out of the hot car roasted to death?
12: Yeah, shouldn't do that. But I'm wondering if that was part of the calculation here, but just sounds like somebody who really should not be a parent.
11: Yeah, she probably got those kids taken away from her, I would say.
12: Yeah, and that's probably a good idea, too. All right, when we come back, the NSA and the DOJ were hacked. We're going to find out who's responsible. Also, we're going to talk about some new polling. I can't wait to discuss this on how Americans feel about UFOs. You know, I have a lot of thoughts on UFOs.
11: And we feel differently about UFOs.
12: We do. I'm going to get you on board with my view of it at some point. I think that's going to happen. Maybe with this next segment. We're going to talk to our national correspondent, Rory O'Neill, about all of that after your local news, traffic, and weather here on The Ryan Gorman Show.
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12: September 2nd is a date you need to know because DraftKings Game Day is coming with massive deals, exclusive offers, and an all-day celebration for sports fans. 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
16: 79 degrees. Good morning, I'm Chris Trankman. Your Tampa Bay forecast, partly cloudy with scattered afternoon showers and thunderstorms. High 90. Our top story at 7:30. President Trump's plan to lower the price of beef is angering some Florida farmers and ranchers who bring it to market.
17: The president is lifting the limit of ground beef allowed into the U.S. without added tariffs. Agriculture Secretary Brooke Rollins says the move is short-term, just for 90 days, to allow time for American ranchers to increase domestic herds.
18: He is working to fill a gap, a pretty big gap, in the supply chain from ground beef. Of course, you've all heard we have the lowest cattle herd number on record.
17: But the move has been met with criticism from the American Cattlemen's Association and several Republican lawmakers who urged President Trump to reconsider. At the White House, Jared Halpern, Fox News.
16: Search and rescue teams scrambling to reach survivors following deadly flash flooding near the Nepal-Tibet border. Authorities say more than 330 people are dead and around 1,000 more are still missing, including dozens of Americans. A man arrested at President Trump's golf course in Los Angeles is formally facing charges.
19: The suspect is Janine John Tail, 38 years old, a decorated Marine veteran from Downey, California. Tail appeared before Judge John Lonergan in Los Angeles. Tail was wearing a suicide smock for the preliminary hearing. That's where prosecutors revealed new details about his arrest on July 31st. Prosecutors say Tail had several notebooks with 208 pages of drawings, lists of Secret Service schedules, details of individual security members, and copies of Melania Trump's schedule.
16: Mike Emanuel reporting. The man allegedly behind the 9/11 attacks will stand trial in June of 2028. A military judge made the ruling nearly 25 years after the attacks and 2 weeks before the anniversary. Thousands of fans flocking to the Dollywood theme park in eastern Tennessee to pay their final respects to the late Dolly Parton. Tampa Bay traffic and weather coming up. Next news update in 30 minutes. I'm Chris Trankman, News Radio WFLA.
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22: There is a low chance for a few spotty morning coastal showers, but the majority of the rain today falls this afternoon, with a 40% chance for scattered slow-moving downpours pushing inland this afternoon. Temperatures in the low 90s. It's hot, it's humid, with feels like temperatures in the upper 90s. We dry out tonight, those lows in the mid and upper 70s. Friday afternoon, highs near 90 with a slightly better rain chance. The best chance coming in over the weekend, though, with those showers and thunderstorms pushing toward the coast in the afternoon. I'm Max Defender 8 meteorologist Amanda Holly.
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12: It's Ryan Gorman with Dana McKay. And right now, let's bring in our national correspondent, Rory O'Neill, whose report's brought to you by Mark Spain Real Estate. So, Rory, it's been a while. I haven't talked to you.
28: What's going on?
12: Yeah, in a couple hours. Had dinner with Rory last night.
28: Ryan picked up the check. Let me put that out there. Ryan picked up the check.
11: Ryan paid, yeah, yes.
12: Thank you so much for announcing that. I appreciate it. Thank you, Ryan, for treating us.
28: I had to do the ordering through the clown's mouth at the drive-thru, but Ryan picked up the check at the airport.
12: It was a very nice dinner. It was great to see Rory and hang out with him for a bit. And we have a picture of all of this. We certainly had to document the fact that I left the house.
11: That's right. Yes.
12: And we had the whole vibes sign in the background. It came out good, the picture.
11: Yeah, it's a nice picture. So you can see that on our Facebook page or on Instagram at Ryan Gorman Show.
12: And what I like about the picture, Rory, is that you can't tell that you're probably about a foot and a half taller than I am. So the way we're sitting, it doesn't quite look like
28: it. It's your hat that adds an extra, right?
12: That was And we got some reaction to the picture.
11: We did. Somebody said about you, Ryan, I thought he never leaves. He somehow teleports to work at home every day. And then Tina said, how fun. I love Rory's segment, especially when he gets to talk.
12: I'm sorry about that, Rory.
11: I thought it was so funny.
12: We don't let Rory say very much. All right, Rory, it's all yours. Take it away.
28: It's all mine? Oh, boy. Have you seen the new Nepal video, by the way?
12: We're going to talk about it in a couple of minutes, but I just cannot stop watching that video. It's just, it's like something out of a movie, watching that mudslide. You've been there before.
28: Yeah, Nepal and Tibet, and Kathmandu. I'm watching a CNN reporter in Kathmandu now, but it's such beautiful country, beautiful mountains, but wow, that is just... it's amazing too that the video that they transmitted the video out to the world.
12: Yeah,
28: despite that kind of destruction,
12: right? And you know they put a warning up every time they show it. All the different cable news networks, and you can't see the aftermath. I mean, you just see people running, and then the mudslide comes in, and
11: almost blocks the shot. It's almost like you can't even see.
12: Right. I can't imagine what that must have been like, because clearly, what do you think, Rory? Was it the rumbling? Were they able to see the mudslide coming? Because they're all running away, so they knew something was about to happen.
28: Right. I think it was kicking up in the background behind them. So I think you would have seen the debris and everything else, a mile away, kicking up as that water or wall of stuff was heading toward them. But
12: must have been horrifying.
28: Unbelievable.
12: Yeah, and they're running, and there's nowhere to run.
11: Yeah, you can't outrun it.
12: No.
28: Well, that's the thing. There's one where you can see them running and sort of running up a hill, and I'm like, how did you survive to get that video and to send it to us all? And then how is their internet possible in the mountains to get that out of there? It's unbelievable.
12: Right. All right, let's talk about a couple stories you're covering this morning. This alleged Chinese cyber espionage campaign that did some real damage to some pretty important institutions.
28: Yeah, we don't get a good idea as to exactly what the Chinese hackers may have gotten into, but we know they targeted the Department of Justice, the Department of Energy. That's all the nuclear information, by the way. NASA, the Federal Reserve, even the U.S. Senate computers were the subject of this Chinese hacking. I think the U.S. Senate computers are just defibrillators, but but the other platforms, QScan and QT Router, were essentially accused of launching these cyber attacks. But it's Beijing finding private companies, hiring private firms to attack interests. And by the way, 2 weeks ago, that is exactly the same order President Trump signed, so that America can hire private institutions that have been vetted to conduct corporate offensive cyber operations against foreign criminal groups under federal supervision.
12: Yeah, I mean, this doesn't happen without the Chinese government giving it the okay. We both do it, but still doesn't mean there shouldn't be outrage when China does it to us. And Attorney General Todd Blanche, he said the U.S. has discussed the hacking with Chinese counterparts for years now and that it has to stop. And I'm sure.
28: But look, some of these hacks go back to 2018 and 2019.
12: Mm-hmm. So, exactly. Yeah. This is something that's been ongoing, but doesn't make it any less concerning when the Chinese are able to potentially compromise some of those kinds of federal agencies. Let's get to another story you're covering this morning. We're joined by our national correspondent, Rory O'Neill, a new Gallup survey on UFOs.
28: Yeah, essentially, not asking the big question, are we alone? Instead, what do Americans think about some of this evidence they've seen, especially on social media or videos and images released by the government? Are you convinced? Half of us are not. 49% say, it's probably something man-made or something with Mother Nature. There are 37% of us out there who think that maybe they are alien visitors who come here.
12: The part of the survey that stood out to me, The share skeptical of alien spacecraft fallen from 60% in 2019 to 49% now. And the share of unsure people, that's risen from 7% to 13%. I think that has a lot to do with the fact that you've got these members of the military, people with, these distinguished careers, serious people coming forward and saying, like, we cannot explain what we saw up there in the sky.
28: Right. Not just wackadoos in the cornfield telling you stories. These are people with some real resumes behind them. And that adds a lot of credibility. Should note, 78% of those in the survey said the U.S. government knows more than it's willing to tell about UFOs.
12: So, Dana, you're still not on board? You still don't think there's intelligent life out there?
11: And when they did all of the you know, the dumps of all the data and the files, and you saw these pictures and videos.
12: It was underwhelming.
11: All you see, it's just a blob. It could just be a piece of dust on the camera or something to me. That's why I just don't buy it. And I feel like if there was something out there that's coming here, like, why is it still such a mystery?
12: Because they have the capabilities to keep it a mystery, and I don't think they care if we know one way or another. I'm telling you, the universe is so big, there has to be
11: something life, smarter than us,
12: more intelligent than us out there. And they probably, what they do is they come down here, they take a look at what we've got going on. We're like the Kardashians for them.
11: I would agree with that. If there's life out there, yes, we are like the reality TV Kardashian nonsense.
12: Yeah. Yes.
28: Does that make Ryan Bruce Jenner? Just I'm trying to keep
12: They come down, they observe, they get a kick out of all the craziness we have going on here, and then they go back to their intelligent setup there, wherever it is in the universe. Rory O'Neill.
28: Dana's a stand-up, by the way, because more women believe in the that they are really little green men visiting us. 41% of women compared to 34% of men.
12: Well, Dana,
11: are you saying that women are naive?
12: Dana goes to the beat of her own drum.
11: That's right. Sure. I do.
28: There you go.
12: All right, our national correspondent Rory O'Neill with us. Rory, thanks so much. Appreciate it.
28: Thanks, guys.
12: When we come back, how the trade war with Canada could impact your toilet paper. We're going to get to that with our White House correspondent John Decker in a moment here on the Ryan Gorman Show.
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12: 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So, John, not only is the trade war with Canada not easing up, it's actually escalating now. What's the latest?
17: Well, the latest is I'm at the White House every day, and I happen to see Jameson Greer do a television interview yesterday on the North Lawn, and it wasn't with an American television outlet. It was with the CBC.
12: Mm.
17: I think that he wants to deliver a message to Canada. That's a good way to do it, given the fact that, you know, they have such large viewership. And what he said in that interview was that the two sides, Canada and the U.S., remain very far apart. He said that Canada is, according to Jameson Greer, negotiating in bad faith, and that's exactly what Canada says about the U.S. So there are no plans for negotiators from either side to be talking with each other to resolve this trade dispute anytime soon. And in the meantime, we know that there's this looming deadline. Canada says it will impose tariffs on $20 billion worth of American products. That will be the day after Labor Day on September the 8th. And that could hurt a number of industries, including our fishing industry. And that is a concern for people like Susan Collins, who's running for re-election. That's the lifeblood of Maine, that industry. So we'll see what happens if things can get resolved in the next few days.
12: Let me tell you what, John. The fishing industry should be the least of our concerns. The real concern is toilet paper. I don't know if you saw this, but if Canada goes and imposes these tariffs, 50% of our paper products and key raw materials for that kind of stuff comes from Canada. So you could have a significant hike in the cost of toilet paper here in the... Now, I'm well positioned for something like that because I learned during the pandemic, you got to get a bidet.
11: Okay.
12: I mean, if you don't have one of those by now, you're missing out.
11: We need to get you a bidet endorsement.
12: I really do. John, are you familiar with the use of a bidet? I know you do a lot of overseas trips. They're way ahead of us overseas on that.
17: Yes. Well, your warnings about toilet paper, Ryan, have now... you've just lost half your audience who just got in their cars. They're rushing to the supermarket. They're rushing to Costco.
12: Yeah.
17: You realize you've done that, right?
12: Yeah.
11: It's going to be like COVID with the toilet paper.
12: We imported $320 million in toilet paper from Canada in 2024. It's a lot of toilet paper. It's a big concern. So, John, I know you're busy today. You might want to get to a store at some point there
11: or
12: in D.C.
11: Or get yourself a bidet.
12: Yeah, or get the bidet. If you need a recommendation for a bidet, me a text. I'll let you know.
17: I'll do that. Sounds good.
12: But, White House correspondent John.
17: These are issues that the U.S. is now contending with. And let's not forget, beyond the problems that you just mentioned, the auto industry. That's another one that really is. It's a symbiotic relationship between the United States, Mexico, and Canada. And, you know, it would certainly increase costs considerably on new autos, on auto parts, if those tariffs go into effect at the beginning of next year.
12: It could have wide-ranging effects. Our White House correspondent, John Decker, with us this morning. John, really appreciate it.
17: Thank you, Ryan. Bye-bye.
12: All right. And if you've got stock tied to one of those, like, toilet paper or tissue companies, I'd buy some more of it because
11: the price is going to go up.
12: They're about to make a ton of money. When we come back, dozens of Americans missing following a deadly mudslide in Nepal. Dana has that trending story for us next here on the Ryan Gorman Show.
0: Hillsborough County crash with slowdowns. Bell Shoals Road at Boyette Road. I-4 westbound heavy from Park Road to Branch Forbes. And a crash in Clearwater at Myrtle Avenue at Chestnut Street. 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
7: I'm Dana McKay with this trending story. Shocking video from Nepal shows mudslides overtaking buildings as people ran for their lives after a glacial collapse in Tibet near China's border with Nepal. More than 350 people have been confirmed dead, with 1,300 reported missing, and at least 65 Americans have been reported missing. One woman told the New York Post her parents, who are in their 60s, had just recently crossed the border into Nepal, and she hasn't heard from them. There are also 22 Americans who were on a Himalayan pilgrimage trip. They have not been heard from. The video is on our X at Ryan Gorman Show.
8: Shocking.
7: It is so disturbing. So what caused this? So a glacial collapse that generated the force of a 5.2 earthquake.
8: Wow.
7: That then triggered the mudslides. So originally they thought that maybe an earthquake had triggered the glacial collapse.
8: Okay.
7: But the more research they've done on it, they're still trying to figure out exactly what happened.
8: Yeah.
7: And then making things worse as far as the recovery efforts, it's monsoon season. So
8: a lot
7: of rain is expected over the next couple of days, which could make things even worse.
8: I started to see the video pop up yesterday towards the end of the show, and we mentioned it on the show. I just couldn't believe what I was seeing. I mean, you see these people and they're just looking up and running away, you know, horrified, and rightly so. There's this huge mudslide coming and there's just nothing they can do.
7: Yeah, I mean, it just completely overtook an entire massive building. And then, the whole screen just gets filled with, like, mud and smoke and dust and everything.
8: It looks like something out of a movie when something gets destroyed. You know, like, we've seen those images in movies before where things get, and that's what it looked like, except it was real. And now you have, I think, what is it, over 150?
7: So it's over 350 people confirmed dead. Yes, and it's gone up over 100 just since the beginning of the show this morning.
8: You've got that. You've got a lot of people missing and Americans missing as well. When we come back to start the next hour of the show, Governor DeSantis weighs in on the flock camera debate. We're going to tell you what he had to say about it after news, traffic, and weather here on the Ryan Gorman Show.
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7: Guaranteed human.
11: 79 degrees. Good morning, I'm Chris Trankman. Your Tampa Bay forecast. Partly cloudy with scattered afternoon showers and thunderstorms. High 90. Traffic in your complete forecast from Channel 8 meteorologist Amanda Holly coming up. Our top story at 8:01. A crucial vote this morning for the future of the Rays. Tampa City Council will vote whether to help fund a new $2.3 billion stadium. The team released what it calls its legacy plan, and it lists some of the benefits the community will receive, including Hillsborough College. But not everyone's convinced.
12: I'm worried that they're going to put the students in temporary buildings. The legislature, which has never been particularly generous to education or to cities, is not going to fund the reconstruction. And then we're going to be left without the college buildings that we need where students can learn.
11: Laura Lawson's among residents opposed to the deal. Today's vote could commit $80 million to the project, with another $100 million loan from the Rays to be paid back over time. Governor DeSantis isn't happy about recent reports that police officers have been using surveillance cameras to stalk ex-girlfriends.
13: So I think these cameras, the license plate readers, I think it's out of control.
11: DeSantis wants a review of the cameras being used across the state. He says it's one of the reasons he pushed for an AI Bill of Rights for Florida, but state lawmakers opted not to pass it. Search and rescue teams are looking for survivors after a deadly flash flood near the Nepal-Tibet border. Authorities say at least 330 have been killed. Hundreds are missing, including dozens of Americans. President Trump's removing tariffs on hundreds of thousands of tons of imported beef in an effort to lower rising ground beef prices. But the move is drawing criticism from Florida ranchers. Cattle groups say the announcement has already pushed cattle prices lower, and it threatens to the producer's ability to stay in business. Despite the fact that it's supposed to be a below-average hurricane season, we're approaching the peak period. The state's chief financial officer, Blaise Ingolia, says now's the time to check insurance policies and make sure they cover the increased value of properties.
14: Make sure that your current replacement value meets the current market value and the current replacement value, not what it was. So you can adjust that stuff. That's going to be very important.
11: Speaking in Palm Beach Gardens, Ingolia says the silver lining to the season could be that insurance companies are no longer leaving the state. During a visit to Tampa, Health and Human Services Secretary Robert F. Kennedy Jr. took issue with comments from Pennsylvania's governor, who accused him of scaring people and spreading misinformation about vaccines. It comes in the wake of deaths of two unvaccinated people in Pennsylvania from measles. In the appearance in Tampa, Kennedy said Pennsylvania is the only state that's not working with his office.
15: Every place there's been a measles outbreak, I've sent the CDC in to cooperate with the state health agencies, and we've brought it to an end overnight. The only state that won't cooperate with us is Pennsylvania.
11: Kennedy says the administration is restoring faith in public health agencies, so people are taking their advice. He says it's so people can get the measles vaccination. The Tampa Bay Rays ended their road trip on a high note. They beat the Tigers 3-0 in Detroit. Tampa Bay is off today, and they will be hosting the San Diego Padres starting tomorrow. It's the start of a 6-game homestand. The Yankees also won, so the Rays' lead in the American League East remains at 3.5 games. Tampa Bay traffic and weather coming up. Next news update in 30 minutes. I'm Chris Trankman, News Radio WFLA.
16: This is a Bloomberg Money Minute. Caesars Entertainment turned down a bid from investor Carl Icahn to take the company private and instead chose a lower offer from billionaire Tillman Fertitta because it was more comfortable with other terms of his proposal. Icahn made a $34 a share offer, the terms of which were non-binding, but Caesars had concerns with the sources of Icahn's equity contribution and other details of the proposed deal. On May 28th, Caesars announced an agreement to sell the company to Fertitta, a Houston-based restaurant and casino magnate, for $31 a share. NVIDIA gave a bullish sales outlook for fiscal 2028, with its CEO saying the company expects to grow revenue by about 70% in fiscal 2028. It reported net income of $59.69 billion, or $2.46 a share, for the May-July period. Revenue more than doubled from a year earlier to $96.22 billion, surpassing analyst average forecasts of $92.27 billion. Stock futures are mixed. Matt Piper, Bloomberg Radio.
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18: Heavier congestion in Hillsborough County on 75 northbound past MLK Jr. Boulevard to Hillsborough Avenue and continuing on past I-4 towards Harney Road. And Hillsborough Avenue westbound approaching Mango Road, some stop-and-go traffic there as well. 275 southbound, heavier from right before Fletcher Avenue, and that's continuing on down past Hanna Avenue. Pinellas side, 275 southbound, heavy from around 38th Avenue North. I'm Pat Largo, News Radio WFLA.
19: There is a low chance for a few spotty morning coastal showers, but the majority of the rain today falls this afternoon, with a 40% chance for scattered slow-moving downpours pushing inland this afternoon. Temperatures in the low 90s. It's hot, it's humid, with feels like temperatures in the upper 90s. We dry out tonight, those lows in the mid and upper 70s. Friday afternoon, highs near 90 with a slightly better rain chance. The best chance coming in over the weekend, though, with those showers and thunderstorms pushing toward the coast in the afternoon. I'm Max Defender, 8 meteorologist Amanda Holly.
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8: Welcome to the Ryan Gorman Show on this Thursday, August 27th. I'm Ryan Gorman with Dana McKay and Natalie Rodriguez from our newsroom. Coming up this hour, Meta settles a massive lawsuit with 47 states, but Florida, not one of them. I'm going to break down why before 8:20. Plus, the concerns over data centers and their power and water usage, are they legit or are they overblown? We'll talk to ABC News tech correspondent Mike Dubusky about that at 8:35. Right now, let's get to today's top stories with Natalie Rodriguez. Good morning, Natalie.
20: Good morning. Well, anywhere you drive in Florida, there is apparently a very high chance that our license plate has been captured, logged, and tracked by some form of AI-powered camera. And Governor DeSantis is declaring war on that technology.
21: I'm all about having law enforcement have tools to be able to hold criminals accountable. I think that's important that we do that. And no one's been stronger on law enforcement than me. But I don't want to have this become a surveillance state.
20: He reiterated this ongoing message at a press conference in Miami, calling the massive network network out of control. And the governor and many others are arguing that private tech firms should not be compiling databases on us, the everyday citizen, just going about our daily routines. So he's threatening to call a special legislative session to force strict digital privacy protections into law. But here's the thing. This isn't just a Florida debate.
8: No.
20: The backlash against Flock and other AI-powered cameras is reaching a boiling point nationwide. Critics in states like California and Texas and Georgia are sounding the alarm over what they're calling a total lack of oversight, which is something that we've been saying. In some states, civil liberties groups have even discovered that local police were sharing Flock data across state lines without any warrants whatsoever. And even worse, there have been high profile software glitches. And we've mentioned this repeatedly on the show, where these Flock camera systems are flagging the wrong car.
8: Yeah.
20: So that's leading to some terrifying high risk traffic stops of completely innocent drivers, possibly even at gunpoint. Supporters swear by the technology, claiming that it's a vital tool, and I'm not saying that it's not, for solving Amber alerts and tracking stolen cars. But at the, as the governor has made clear, and as he made clear yesterday in Miami, when a private company builds a dragnet that can track exactly when you leave your house, where you shop, who you visit, the line between public safety and digital, you know, panopticon, it kind of becomes razor thin, and it reminds me of that movie with Gene.
8: Yes, Gene Hackman and Will Smith.
20: Yes,
8: and I think it was like Enemy of the State. Yeah, that was a really good
20: movie.
8: Yes,
20: Enemy of the State, exactly.
8: Mm-hmm. So, just to put into perspective what we're talking about here, Flock's network includes more than 120,000 cameras across 49 states, and it conducts 20 billion vehicle scans each month.
20: Right.
8: That's according to Senator Josh Hawley, who has launched an investigation into Flock Safety's national surveillance network. And we're also continuing to hear these abuse cases come to light, including a new one out of Kentucky where you had an officer use the Flock Safety camera system to track his ex-girlfriend's vehicles over 2,000 times. And then this is where it gets really concerning. He harassed the woman, made threatening comments. She files an order of protection. 241 searches, Flock searches, happened while that protection order was in effect.
20: Oof.
8: That's scary. That's unnerving. And going to that point that you made, Natalie, about some of this stuff ending up being incorrect, one of the reasons that California has backed off and the LAPD have backed off the use of Flock, California Police Department found 71% of its Flock alerts were wrong. So it's not even like they're putting together their surveillance and then, you know, it's 100% accurate or right. like 99% accurate.
20: Right.
8: I mean,
20: it's mostly wrong.
8: Big problem there. Now, I would get on board with Flock a whole lot more if law enforcement was using the cameras to identify the people going slow in the left lane on highways all across the state. If law enforcement came out and said, we're going to use these cameras to track these slow left lane drivers that are causing all these problems on the road, I would say, you know what?
20: That's a good thing.
8: I'm willing to give up some of my civil liberties for that. I'm willing to give up my privacy for something like that. But until that happens, I have my concerns. What else is going on, Natalie?
20: Well, there is a brand new high-tech war that's brewing over the massive energy-hungry data centers that are powering the artificial intelligence boom. And again, this is something, it's an ongoing issue that we have touched on from the very beginning, and we're not going to let this go. We've got Democratic nominee David Jolly, who's just thrown down a massive gauntlet, announcing that if he is elected governor in November, his very first move is going to be to issue an immediate statewide moratorium on all new data center construction. So he's tapping into growing local anger, pointing to cities like Pensacola and even Escambia County that have already paused these projects. He warns that these hyperscale facilities are a ticking time bomb for Florida's resources, draining millions of gallons of drinking water for the cooling. It's threatening our power grid and it's risking our digital privacy. And Jolly's message is clear. He says Florida's environment is not for sale to big tech. His Republican opponent, Congressman Byron Donald, sees things completely differently. He is firmly in the embrace the future camp, where he's arguing that these data centers and energy infrastructure are absolutely critical to Florida's economic survival. So you've got arguments from both sides of the aisle. Donald is saying that the state should not run away from technology, but instead of a ban or a pause, he has filed a bill in the U.S. House that would require the facilities themselves to build and pay for their own independent power and water generation rather than tapping into our public grid. It doesn't make any mention of the environmental safety risks, such as the forever chemicals that we've talked about being emitted from these facilities.
8: And the water part, you know, like, I mean, you could pay for the water, but there's only so much water. That's the problem. I think David Jolly is on the side of this issue that most people are on. I don't think that he can just snap his fingers if he's elected governor and put into effect the statewide moratorium. He could call a special legislative session on it. Might have the votes if he were to do something like that. But I certainly think, just like Donald's is going to try to wrap socialism around David Jolly's neck, if I were David Jolly, I'd wrap data centers around Byron Donald's neck. I mean, just from a political standpoint, it's a smart move. But the idea that he can just, you know, put a moratorium in place. Moratorium is the word of this midterm election.
7: It is. Yeah.
8: I mean, between data centers, flock cameras, I mean,
20: I like niche better.
8: All right, Natalie Rodriguez with today's top stories. Natalie, thanks so much.
20: You got it.
8: Now let's bring in AccuWeather meteorologist Jason Catarina for today's forecast, brought to you by Massey Services, keeping pests out of your home since 1985. So Jason, no moratorium on rain today. Looks like we got more in store for us.
0: Yeah, the next couple of days. In fact, we've had a couple of showers forming up and moving right up the bay, coming over the Sunshine Skyway there right now. And there's another one just to the west of Tampa, just coming out of St. Pete right now. So do be aware we could have some showers and spots this morning. Some of them could be putting down some pretty good rainfall and some thunderstorms this afternoon. There's a lot of moisture in the atmosphere to work with, so any of these could put down some pretty blistering rainfall rates. The high up to 90 in Tampa this afternoon. Still a thunderstorm this evening, partly cloudy. Later tonight, the low down to 78. Again, a mix of clouds and sun with a thunderstorm, the high of 91 tomorrow, and it's just going to be the case the next couple of days as we're trapped in between the giant high over at the Atlantic and the heat dome over the southwest. In between, we've got a little bit of a trough, so it's just going to keep firing off these showers and storms each afternoon. For Miami today, clouds and sun, an afternoon thunderstorm, the high of 93. Again, a thunderstorm this evening, down to 80 tonight. Couple of thunderstorms tomorrow, the high of 93, right?
8: All right, AccuWeather meteorologist Jason Catarina with us. When we come back, Meta settles a massive lawsuit with 47 states. Florida, not one of them. I'll break down why in 2 minutes here on The Ryan Gorman Show.
18: Heavier congestion in Hillsborough County on 75 northbound past MLK Jr. Boulevard to Hillsborough Avenue and continuing on past I-4 towards Harney Road. And Hillsborough Avenue westbound approaching Mango Road, some stop-and-go traffic there as well. 275 southbound, heavier from right before Fletcher Avenue, and that's continuing on down past Hanna Avenue. Pinellas side, 275 southbound, heavy from around 38th Avenue north. I'm Pat Largo, News Radio, WFLA.
8: Maybe you've got an anniversary coming up, or you're planning a proposal, or you just want to do something really special. 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
4: Meta is going to pay up to $17 billion and add child safety measures to Facebook and Instagram under a landmark settlement resolving claims filed by 47 states. Yesterday, a judge approved the agreement, cutting short a federal trial that began last week in Oakland, California. Meta is going to pay the states at least $12 billion over 10 years, plus another $5 billion if companies including TikTok and YouTube reach similar settlements. Separate Texas deal brings Meta's total payout to roughly $18 billion. The new safeguards include a default two-hour daily limit for users under 18, overnight access restrictions, and muted notifications during school hours. Meta is also going to strengthen age verification and parental controls, limit like counts and social comparison features, and ban plastic surgery filters for minors. The states accuse Meta of deliberately making its platforms addictive, misleading the public about the risks, and improperly collecting data from children under 13. Meta denied the allegations. Settlement funds are expected to support youth mental health services, online safety initiatives, and public education about social media risks. Now, Florida, one of only three states to reject the deal. Instead, Attorney General James Utmeyer says he'll produce his own lawsuit. He'll pursue his own lawsuit, claiming the payouts don't reflect the harm to children and don't go far enough. It's kind of like how kids are addicted to social media. Our attorney general is addicted to filing lawsuits.
5: He really is, yeah.
4: But I don't have a problem with them going after Meta separately. I think not only these states, but a lot of people that have used Facebook and Instagram. I mean, the floodgates are open now for these lawsuits and
5: Absolutely.
4: These allegations of harm. And there's no question this stuff is harmed people's mental health, especially kids. I think the two-hour daily limit for users under 18, good thing. Overnight access restrictions to keep kids off the phone like in the middle of the night.
5: Oh, yeah, that's a good thing.
4: That's a good thing. And the muted notifications during school hours, that's great, although I don't think kids should have their phones on them in school
5: right,
4: anyway.
5: They shouldn't have it anyway. I keep seeing when I open Instagram, not every time, but once in a while I'll see like almost like an ad pop-up, right, when I open it that says yes. Instagram for teens, and
4: yes.
5: they're trying to sell you on signing your kids up
4: right.
5: for that type of account. But
4: yeah.
5: I still say no, my son is not getting on it.
4: They want kids on the accounts. Now they're doing everything they can to make it to where it's like
5: so acceptable. Parents are like, oh, yeah. it's okay now.
4: Mm-hmm.
5: Yeah.
4: When we come back, why a Florida congressman isn't happy with Jelly Roll. Dana has that trending story next here on the Ryan Gorman Show.
6: 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I'm Pat Largo, News Radio WFLA.
7: Mike Lester, fiduciary wealth manager and founder of Talon, is in the studio. I'm Cheryl White. And, Mike, I want to talk about annuity sales right
8: Ooh,
7: now.
8: Okay.
7: Yeah, they're through the roof, $464 billion in 2025.
8: And every time you bring it up, they're always through the roof.
7: I know.
8: Okay.
7: Why is that?
8: I think I know why. Doesn't mean I have to agree with it. There is the incentive to promote them. And then I would take it a step further, and I would say it's marketing. The more information you get out there, or the more awareness that the insurance industry, which, I mean, all annuities come from insurance companies, just in case some of our listeners don't know. So these are insurance products that are generated by life insurance companies. And it's very, very profitable for not just the insurance companies, but it's also very profitable for the advisors that sell them to promote them. They're both doing well. So the more you can sell, the more you can make, and then the more you want to sell, and marketing makes that happen. You would think that there was a tremendous amount of regulation when it comes to annuities in general and advertising

0: annuities and all of that.
1: Well, yes.
0: Well, yeah, one would think. And it's not that there aren't rules, and it's not that there isn't regulation, but somebody has to actually enforce it, right, for anything to ever happen. And that's a big, big problem. So the financial services industry, not the insurance industry, but the financial services industry, the more regulated side of it where we are, you know, being fiduciaries and SEC registered, it has been fighting for years to have way, way more regulation and tougher rules and everything else when it comes to the annuities. And they've had a very, very hard time doing it. So I really, really hate that the industry allows the advisors and the insurance companies to state that the money that you get out of your fixed index annuity is income. It's horribly misleading. I haven't experienced that. To me, income is, let's say you had $100,000, you invested it. Let's say you made 10% on your $100,000. Now I've got $110,000. I pull the $10,000 out, I still have $100,000. That was income. I made the money. The fixed index annuities, very, very rarely, if, you know, and over a long enough period of time, in my opinion, never work that way. So if somebody is taking your money, putting it into an account, telling you you have to leave it locked up in there for 10 years and saying you get guaranteed income, but every time they send money to your checking account, they're just paying you out of your own pocket, it's not income.
1: If you have questions about annuities or would like to learn more about Mike and the Talon team, call 813-797-7000 and ask about your complimentary comprehensive financial plan, plus the gift of a will and trust, no cost and no obligation. 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
4: 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Florida Congressman Jimmy Patronis is not okay with Jelly Roll. So Jelly Roll joked about President Trump during his appearance on Jimmy Kimmel Monday night, saying the president seemed to enjoy the Indy car race, which was a real switch up because normally he only likes his own race. He also joked about his weight loss and said to Trump, from one fat pig to another. And he also said he's lost 300 pounds. So that's like losing an entire Donald Trump, and that the rest of the country would like to lose Donald Trump as well. So Patronis went on X and said Jelly Roll is 100% not welcome to Florida's panhandle. Don't even want to see his bus on I-10. He's always been the token country star the libs in California are allowed to enjoy. He ain't country, never was.
5: Oh, my.
4: Take the TDS elsewhere, loser.
5: And this is the same Jimmy Patronis who posted a clip of Jelly Roll performing Need a Favor at the Gulf Coast Jam in Panama City back in 2024. So, like,
4: really?
5: Give me a freaking break. I mean, yeah. He made some jokes on Jimmy Kimmel Live. He's hosting late. First of all, they weren't his jokes.
4: Right. Somebody else wrote them. I thought they were pretty funny. Yeah. Jelly Roll responded and said, I'm hosting a damn late night show. You make jokes.
5: Right. Exactly. I mean, this is where it goes too far. Like, flip shows. Yeah. Give it a rest.
4: Yeah, exactly.
5: And, you know, he's also like my favorite country artist. So
4: right.
5: I'm going to defend
4: Jelly
5: Roll.
4: The only country artist you like.
5: My only country artist I listen to. When we come back, the concerns over data centers and their power and water usage, are they legit or are they overblown? We're going to talk to ABC News tech correspondent Mike Dubusky about that after your local news, traffic, and weather here on the Ryan Gorman Show.
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11: It's 80 degrees. Good morning, I'm Chris Trankman. Your Tampa Bay forecast, partly cloudy with scattered afternoon showers and thunderstorms, high 90. Our top story at 8:30. The search is on for survivors after a deadly flash flood near the Nepal-Tibet border. Dozens of Americans are also missing.
12: Roads destroyed and buildings buried by extreme flash flooding. Water rushing down the mountains, wiping out everything in its path. The U.S. Geological Survey says the landslide was the equivalent of a 5.2 magnitude earthquake. Officials say at least 340 foreign nationals are missing, and that reportedly includes 47 Americans. Secretary of State Marco Rubio says the United States stands ready to support Nepal with needed humanitarian assistance.
11: Mike Emanuel reporting. Canada's preparing punishing tariffs on the U.S., but for specific states.
13: After trade talks fell apart, the president announced new and increased tariffs on about $20 billion worth of Canadian goods, ranging from dairy items to sporting products to wood. Canada announced it would retaliate, but their industry minister said they picked products that will target specific states in order to apply political pressure. So places like Michigan and Indiana may feel it more than others as the tariffs impact steel and aluminum products, furniture, clothing, and certain food items. Agriculture Secretary Brooke Rollins defended the president's decisions here despite the potential impacts.
14: And I believe strongly that once they finish this next round of negotiations, that America will certainly be the better for it, and that our farmers and ranchers will benefit the most.
13: Jessica Rosenthal, Fox News.
11: Tampa is taking steps to be prepared for the next hurricane. The city announced it's investing in 2 stationary generators designed to prevent hurricane-related power outages. Forecasters say a tropical wave in the Atlantic could become Tropical Storm Dolly. The National Hurricane Center says the wave of low pressure emerged off the coast of Africa earlier in the week. It has a high chance of becoming the next tropical depression. Tampa Bay traffic and weather coming up. Next news update in 30 minutes. I'm Chris Trankman, News Radio WFLA.
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17: Hillsborough County eastbound Bush Boulevard getting a little bit heavier now towards 41 and towards 275. Looking good after that. 275 southbound, pretty heavy from Fletcher Avenue making its way towards the downtown area. Selman Expressway westbound again still pretty heavy. This is getting by 41 out towards and beyond 20th Street. And seeing a lot of slowdowns northbound on 75 around Martin Luther King Jr. Boulevard after I-4. I'm Pat Largo, News Radio WFLA.
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19: There is a low chance for a few spotty morning coastal showers, but the majority of the rain today falls this afternoon, with a 40% chance for scattered slow-moving downpours pushing inland this afternoon. Temperatures in the low 90s. It's hot, it's humid, with feels like temperatures in the upper 90s. We dry out tonight, those lows in the mid and upper 70s. Friday afternoon, highs near 90 with a slightly better rain chance. The best chance coming in over the weekend, though, with those showers and thunderstorms pushing toward the coast in the afternoon. I'm Max Vendery, meteorologist Amanda Holly.
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5: Back now here on The Ryan Gorman Show, and let's bring in ABC News tech correspondent Mike Dubosky to talk about the backlash that continues to grow against data centers here in Florida and across the country. So, Mike, how much of the concerns being raised by people are legit? The power these data centers consume, the water they use, the noise they make, is this real or is it overblown?
24: Well, I think a lot of it is very real, Ryan. We saw earlier this year an analysis from Goldman Sachs looking at energy consumption across the U.S. in 2025. They found that electricity prices jumped 6.9% last year, more than double the rate of inflation, what you would normally expect in terms of increases for things like this. And analysts for that company said that they expect data centers to boost electricity demand significantly. They play a huge role in this increase, accounting for about 40% of total power demand growth over the next 5 years. And this is showing up in public sentiment as well. Just a few months ago, a Gallup poll found that 71% of Americans oppose the construction of data centers in their area, citing concerns about things like water usage and electricity bills, but also quality of life, the economy, AI in general, a lot of concerns around that technology. And now what we're starting to see in the last several days is some pretty high-profile political impact on all this. Of course, just a couple weeks to go before the midterms, in a private memo last week, the National Republican Senatorial Committee warned that AI companies who are instituting data centers across the country could be killing the party's chances of keeping a key Senate seat in Ohio. In Michigan, the Republican Senate candidate there, Mike Rogers, came out in support of a moratorium on data center construction. He had previously opposed that kind of thing. Moratoriums also in Texas and New York. Pennsylvania Governor Josh Shapiro also imposing new restrictions on data center construction. It crosses, you know, the aisle. It crosses huge, you know, swaths of the political landscape. And again, you know, the midterms are having a huge impact on this, I think motivated in large part by this increasingly negative sentiment that we're seeing from the American public about these facilities.
5: So the big tech companies behind these data centers, they obviously, I would think, recognize they have a pretty big problem on their hands with public sentiment. Are you hearing anything from them, any ideas for how they believe they can address these concerns? Have they asked ChatGPT or Claude for solutions to this problem?
24: Yeah, I mean, the solutions here are a pretty broad range, and I think it kind of remains to be seen exactly how effective any of these strategies are going to be in the real world, in large part because we're still at the very early stages of figuring out this problem. But for example, in Texas, Greg Abbott's moratorium also includes this idea, basically to have these AI companies be good corporate citizens, right, to pay for the increased electricity costs in their area. We've seen that idea floated in other states across the country as well, to, you know, kind of pay your own way if you're going to increase all these costs. You know, that the tech companies should really be shouldering that burden. And it ranges all the way to the kind of more fantastical. Elon Musk has floated the idea of building data centers in space to help, you know, get these things out of, you know, local grids and help with the sort of cooling infrastructure in space. Of course, many experts have kind of cast out on the realism of that particular project. But even here on Earth, you know, people have floated the idea of building data centers underwater to help with cooling in the Arctic. There are plenty of problems with those strategies as well. But, you know, it kind of just speaks to the broad range of things that Silicon Valley and lawmakers are looking at when it comes to addressing, you know, very real concerns by these Americans.
5: We're joined by ABC News tech correspondent Mike Dubusky talking about the backlash that's been growing to data centers. It's led to it becoming a real big issue with these midterm elections. Now, if we put moratoriums on all of these data centers, stop building them, how long until we have a real problem with AI and this race to beat China on that front?
24: Yeah, that is the argument that the tech companies, OpenAI, Anthropic, Google, and others have made, you know, in opposition to these moratoriums, saying that, hey, we need to develop this technology as fast as possible. They see it as an arms race with China, right? This is, you know, in their view, the next technological revolution, and they want American companies to be at the forefront of that. Of course, the Trump administration, I think, is going to be really interesting to watch here, because they have very much pitched themselves as pro-AI. The President Trump has called Greg Abbott's reversal on data centers in Texas a mistake. He has said that communities should want a data center to come to town because it spurs jobs and investment in that area. Though, of course, the jobs piece of this, I think, is a little hollow, just given that these things are not factories. They, you know, don't employ a ton of people once they're up and running. Of course, the construction is a bit of a different story, but even still, there's some nuance there. Even then, though, at the top echelons of the White House, we are starting to see a little bit of skepticism when it comes to the pace of AI development here in the United States. AI companies now have to voluntarily submit their latest models to the government for review before they're released to the public. That is something that AI companies like OpenAI and others have long opposed, saying it would similarly damage their ability to develop this technology quickly. Of course, that new policy has more to do with recent hacking incidents from these companies, but I do think it kind of speaks to a lot of the sort of, you know, changing sentiment that we're seeing, you know, from not just the local and the state governments, but from the federal government as well.
5: And real quick, at the moment, all these AI companies, they're still able to continue to develop their products, even with these moratoriums going into place.
24: Yeah, a moratorium is not necessarily a roadblock to developing artificial intelligence. Okay. However, the argument that we have seen from, you know, many in Silicon Valley is that AI is only going to get to that sort of technological revolution point if, you know, we are able to build out the scale required to do that, right? And I think that's also why you're seeing a lot of consternation from investors. It's like, hey, we're spending a lot of money on this stuff. Mm-hmm. And really, by and large, the kind of, you know, transformative promises

0: is, you know, that we've heard from some of these top figures just haven't come to be yet. AI is a hugely important technology. It has changed a lot of things, but it hasn't, you know, executed some of the biggest promises that these companies have made that they have pitched as, like, you know, the reason for investing in these things. Things like curing cancer and, you know, solving all sorts of engineering and math problems and so on and so forth. There are many skeptics who doubt that that's even possible. And now I think, you know, the rubber's starting to hit the road in some very real ways for these tech companies. Either start delivering on these promises, start returning on this investment, or, you know, they're going to face some real problems.
1: ABC News tech correspondent Mike Dubusky with us on all things data centers, including the backlash to them. Mike, really appreciate the time and insight. Thanks so much.
0: Of course, Ryan. Take care.
2: All right. When we come back, the Lindsey Clancy trial wraps up today, and a judge's ruling yesterday could have a big impact on what the jury ends up deciding. I'm going to get to all of that in a moment here on the Ryan Gorman Show.
3: Accident in Tampa, Dale Mabry southbound after Fletcher Avenue at Floyd Road. And in Pinellas, a crash on Gulf to Bay Boulevard west of US 19 at Bypass Drive. 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
2: Let me get to some overnight developments in the Lindsey Clancy trial. So testimony's over. Prosecutors rested yesterday after their final rebuttal witness testified that Clancy was mentally ill, but still understood right from wrong and acted in a controlled, methodical way when she killed her three children. Closing arguments begin today. Each side's going to get about an hour. The jury could begin deliberating as early as around midday. The big development, the judge will allow manslaughter as a lesser option for the jury to consider. Judge William Sullivan ruled that jurors may consider first-degree murder, second-degree murder, or manslaughter for each child. Now, prosecutors objected to including involuntary manslaughter, but the judge allowed it. Jurors can also find Clancy not guilty by reason of lack of criminal responsibility, which is basically like the insanity defense in Massachusetts. So here's why the manslaughter ruling matters. It gives jurors a middle ground if they think Clancy was criminally responsible, but they don't believe prosecutors proved the mental state required for murder. So now it's not just like murder versus an insanity defense. You've got this third option, and the jury is going to be using two steps to make up their mind on this. First, they have to decide whether Clancy was legally responsible at all because of her mental state. If the answer is no, then she's found not criminally responsible. If the answer is yes, then they have to decide whether each death was first-degree murder, second-degree murder, or manslaughter. So first-degree murder, she planned the killings or carried them out in an especially cruel way. Second-degree murder, she committed murder, but prosecutors couldn't prove she planned the killings ahead of time or that they were carried out and met the legal standard for extreme atrocity or cruelty, which basically means what she did was beyond what's necessary to cause death. Like if you cause prolonged suffering or use excessive violence to kill someone. And then manslaughter, she was legally responsible for their deaths, but the jury doesn't believe it rises to the level of murder. Now, that murder involving extreme atrocity or cruelty, she strangled her kids.
7: Yeah, she did. One by one.
2: Mm-hmm. And that is the kind of killing method that prosecutors can point to when arguing that. So I think the manslaughter is going to lead jurors to spend more time deliberating this.
7: Yeah, we were already talking yesterday about how it's going to take them a while probably to figure this out, because I can't believe that you would have a whole jury that would agree on this when you're trying to determine someone's mental state and there's so many things to consider.
2: If I were going to convict her on murder, I don't see how you don't go first degree murder. Because it does seem like
7: she strangled them.
2: Well, that, and it seems like she kind of planned out the whole thing.
7: Yeah.
2: The second degree, basically to me, this would come down to first degree murder or manslaughter. Like that's the, or, you know,
7: insane.
2: Not guilty. Yeah, right. She was insane. So again, jury deliberation should start early today, as early as midday. And if there are any big developments, we'll, of course, have them for you tomorrow morning. When we come back, what you missed this morning and some of the stories to keep an eye on throughout the day today. We've got that for you in a moment here on The Ryan Gorman Show.
3: Accident in Tampa, Dale Mabry southbound after Fletcher Avenue at Floyd Road. And in Pinellas, a crash on Gulf to Bay Boulevard west of US 19 at Bypass Drive. 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
2: We're wrapping things up with the final few moments of the show here on this Thursday morning. If you missed our coverage of Governor DeSantis and his comments about flock cameras, and we talked about a new, I think, really alarming example of abuse. The most alarming one yet. We're going to have that for you on the podcast. Also, why the trade war with Canada could impact the price of toilet paper. You're going to want to hear that. That was with our White House correspondent, John Decker. Are you concerned? I mean, you know, gas prices. Mm-hmm. And then, you know, something you need as a result of gas. could both be very expensive. 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Tomorrow morning, we'll have the latest on the situation in Nepal. We'll see if we learn anything more about the Americans missing. I think we're already starting to hear a few of them.
18: Yeah, so there were two Americans who were rescued among 22 people who were rescued. And I wonder if those are the two people that the woman had told the New York Post her parents were missing on like a tour group, and maybe it was them.
2: Yeah, so we'll follow that. We're going to have comedian Brian Callen on with us. I need a few laughs to wrap up this week. And if you're listening in the Tampa Bay area, Tampa City Council set to vote on the Rays ballpark today. We, of course, will have that for you as well. Big thanks to James Berlander, Brianna Torres, and Laura Vaughn for their great work on the show today. We'll be back with you first thing tomorrow morning here on WIOD in South Florida, WFLA in the Tampa Bay area, and everywhere on your iHeartRadio app. Have a great rest of your day.
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3: Good morning, I'm Chris Trankman. Your Tampa Bay forecast, partly cloudy with scattered afternoon showers and thunderstorms, high 90. Traffic and your complete forecast from Channel 8 meteorologist Amanda Holly coming up. Our top story. The framework agreement designed to bring a new $2.3 billion stadium to the city of Tampa is headed toward two crucial votes. Tampa City Council is scheduled to consider the raised proposal later this morning. Council member Alan Clendenin likens it to a three-legged stool.
25: One for the Rays, one for Hillsborough County, and one for the city of Tampa. And I think that's what we've done. It's a win-win-win. And the county definitely comes to this table with a bigger chunk of the pie, but they have potential bigger returns as well.
3: Hillsborough County commissioners will weigh in on the deal on Friday. Meanwhile, the Rays have released what the team leaders are calling their legacy plan. It outlines how the development will benefit families in the area. CEO Ken Babby says the benefits and legacy plan will impact the entire region above and beyond the benefits produced by the ballpark. Governor DeSantis is speaking out against the widespread use of cameras across the state.
26: I don't want to have this become a surveillance state.
3: Speaking at Florida International University, DeSantis said he's disturbed by the reports that cameras set up for traffic or non-criminal surveillance are being used illegally.
26: And when I see like a police officer using this to track like an ex-girlfriend, I'm like, you know, what the hell's going on, you know, with this? So I think this has happened very quickly. I think people are right to be concerned.
3: DeSantis says it's one of the reasons he pushed for an AI Bill of Rights for Florida, but state lawmakers opted not to support it. Authorities say more than 330 people are dead after flash flooding swept the border of Nepal and Tibet, laying waste to entire villages. The number of missing has now risen to well over 1,000, and dozens of Americans are among them. President Trump is removing tariffs on hundreds of thousands of tons of imported beef in an effort to lower rising ground beef prices. But the move is drawing criticism from U.S. ranchers and Florida cattle groups. They say the announcement has already pushed cattle prices lower and threatens producers during a critical time in the industry. There may be a silver lining to this year's hurricane season. Florida's chief financial officer, Blaise Ingolia, says private insurance companies are no longer fleeing the state.
27: 20 new companies bringing in almost $1 billion worth of new capital into the state.
3: Ingolia says more insurance companies mean more competition and lower premiums for property owners. The Tampa Bay Rays road trip ended on a high note. They beat the Tigers 3-0 in Detroit. The Yankees won yesterday, so the Rays' lead in the American League East remains at 3.5 games. Tampa Bay traffic and weather coming up. Next news update in 30 minutes. I'm Chris Trankman, News Radio WFLA.
4: This is a Bloomberg Money Minute. The Justice Department says authorities have disrupted online infrastructure allegedly used by Chinese state-sponsored hackers to target government agencies like NASA, the Fed, and the Senate. The DOJ is accusing a China-linked group called QTFY of carrying out the attacks using two platforms that were disabled in a joint operation with the FBI. They're not saying whether any information was stolen. Texas Roadhouse says a post alleging racist practices was a hoax. The Facebook post, which has been deleted, claimed employees planned to tamper with black customers' meals, sparking outrage online. Texas Roadhouse said in two TikTok posts that the allegations were unfounded. The company also vows to launch an investigation. Apple has set a September 9th date for its next launch event, where it's expected to unveil its long-awaited foldable iPhone. Just out of the opening bell, stock futures are mixed, possibly thanks to NVIDIA. The tech-heavy NASDAQ is up about 1%. 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
3: Accident in Clearwater, Gulf to Bay Boulevard west of 19 at Bypass Drive with possible lane blockage, and one in Tampa, Dale Mabry southbound at Floyd Road. 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
18: There is a low chance for a few spotty morning coastal showers, but the majority of the rain today falls this afternoon, with a 40% chance for scattered slow-moving downpours pushing inland this afternoon. Temperatures in the low 90s. It's hot, it's humid, with feels like temperatures in the upper 90s. We dry out tonight, those lows in the mid and upper 70s. Friday afternoon, highs near 90 with a slightly better rain chance. The best chance coming in over the weekend, though, with those showers and thunderstorms pushing toward the coast in the afternoon. I'm Max Defender 8 meteorologist Amanda Holly.
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24: 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Yeah.

0: social media. You know, wouldn't it be nice to be able to say, hey, Meta destroyed my daughter or my son because they were trapped in the wrong body for a while because of the social media craze. And now they get it, but they no longer have a wee-wee anymore. So they're going to have a lifetime of therapy and drugs that they have to take now. I mean, I would hope that a few states would say, you know, we're going to have high standards on this, but yeah, I think part of that should probably go to those who are going to be affected for the rest of their life on the wonders of Facebook and social media. All right, more in just a second. 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
0: Can we think this through? China, you know, is our sworn enemy. Canada isn't. But Mark Carney is making them our sworn enemy because he's saying we need to be more like China. Meanwhile, what did I just tell you? They have a snitch line. They have a snitch line in Canada. If you're selling American wine, you call and the Canadians will come and get ya. They don't have to be urged to, you know, to point in the direction of China. They're already China. If you have snitch lines, you're already China. China. You should go out. You know what? Take your boat. Go out on Lake America and reflect a little bit.
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24: Good morning, I'm Chris Trankman, your Tampa Bay forecast. Partly cloudy with scattered afternoon showers and thunderstorms, high 90. Traffic and your complete forecast from Channel 8 meteorologist Amanda Holley coming up. Our top story. A crucial vote this morning for the future of the Rays. Tampa City Council will vote whether to help fund a new $2.3 billion stadium. The team released what it calls its legacy plan, and it lists some of the benefits the community will receive, including Hillsborough College. But not everyone's convinced.
25: I'm worried that they're going to put the students in temporary buildings. The legislature, which has never been particularly generous to education or to cities, is not going to fund the reconstruction. And then we're going to be left without the college buildings that we need where students can learn.
24: Laura Lawson's among residents opposed to the deal. Today's vote could commit $80 million to the project, with another $100 million loan from the Rays to be paid back over time. Governor DeSantis isn't happy about recent reports that police officers have been using surveillance cameras to stalk ex-girlfriends.
26: So I think these cameras, the license plate readers, I think it's out of control.
24: DeSantis wants a review of the cameras being used across the state. He says it's one of the reasons he pushed for an AI Bill of Rights for Florida, but state lawmakers opted not to pass it. Search and rescue teams are looking for survivors after a deadly flash flood near the Nepal-Tibet border. Authorities say at least 330 have been killed. Hundreds are missing, including dozens of Americans. President Trump's removing tariffs on hundreds of thousands of tons of imported beef in an effort to lower rising ground beef prices. But the move is drawing criticism from Florida ranchers. Cattle groups say the announcement has already pushed cattle prices lower, and it threatens producers' ability to stay in business. Despite the fact that it's supposed to be a below-average hurricane season, we're approaching the peak period. The state's chief financial officer, Blaise Ingolia, says now's the time to check insurance policies and make sure they cover the increased value of properties.
27: Make sure that your current replacement value meets the current market value and your current replacement value, not what it was. So you can adjust that stuff. That's going to be very important.
24: Speaking in Palm Beach Gardens, Ingolia says the silver lining to the season could be that insurance companies are no longer leaving the state. During a visit to Tampa, Health and Human Services Secretary Robert F. Kennedy Jr. took issue with comments from Pennsylvania's governor, who accused him of scaring people and spreading misinformation about vaccines. It comes in the wake of deaths of 2 unvaccinated people in Pennsylvania from measles. In the appearance in Tampa, Kennedy said Pennsylvania is the only state that's not working with his office.
28: Every place there's been a measles outbreak, I've sent the CDC in to cooperate with the state health agencies, and we've brought it to an end overnight. The only state that won't cooperate with us is Pennsylvania.
24: Kennedy says the administration is restoring faith in public health agencies, so people are taking their advice. He says It's so people can get the measles vaccination. The Tampa Bay Rays ended their road trip on a high note. They beat the Tigers 3-0 in Detroit. Tampa Bay is off today, and they will be hosting the San Diego Padres starting tomorrow. It's the start of a 6-game homestand. The Yankees also won, so the Rays' lead in the American League East remains at 3.5 games. Tampa Bay traffic and weather coming up. Next news update in 30 minutes. I'm Chris Trankman, News Radio WFLA.
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1: 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And speaking of accidents, we've got one now on Kennedy Boulevard at Rome. East and west bounders shut down both directions. And watch out for that accident, 54 and 41 in Land O'Lakes. 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
2: There is a low chance for a few spotty morning coastal showers, but the majority of the rain today falls this afternoon, with a 40% chance for scattered slow-moving downpours pushing inland this afternoon. Temperatures in the low 90s. It's hot, it's humid, with feels like temperatures in the upper 90s. We dry out tonight, those lows in the mid and upper 70s. Friday afternoon, highs near 90 with a slightly better rain chance. The best chance coming in over the weekend, though, with those showers and thunderstorms pushing toward the coast in the afternoon. I'm Max Defender 8 meteorologist Amanda Holly.
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0: A 68-year-old man is in custody on an arson charge after yet another historic Catholic church in eastern Canada was burned to the ground on Monday. Gilles Mallet of Saint-Simon, New Brunswick. Oh, God, I hate that. Arrested Monday after the blaze consumed the Catholic church there, more than a century-old landmark in the Acadian Peninsula. In the news announcing the arrest, New Brunswick, RCMP said the office of the fire marshal had determined it was intentionally set. Really? You think? How many fires does it take, Canada? How many fires does it take? Authorities have not yet connected Monday's fire to any broader trend or publicly identified Malay's motive. The destruction comes after years of elevated arson attacks against religious institutions across Canada. Can you imagine what they would be saying if, we had burned known arson of 306 mosques? Do you know the outrage that would be happening now? 306 known arsons at religious institutions, at churches, burned to the ground from 2021 to 2024, and they've only caught 53 people. Again, it's a choice, Canada. It's a choice. You're gonna face you can't tie any of this together. You have no idea why all of a sudden all these churches are burning. I'll give you an idea. Red Green Alliance. I can guarantee you, Red Green Alliance. 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
10: Good morning, I'm Chris Trenkman. Your Tampa Bay forecast, partly cloudy with scattered afternoon showers and thunderstorms, high 90. Our top story. The search is on for survivors after a deadly flash flood near the Nepal-Tibet border. Dozens of Americans are also missing.
11: Roads destroyed and buildings buried by extreme flash flooding. Water rushing down the mountains, wiping out everything in its path. The U.S. Geological Survey says the landslide was the equivalent of a 5.2 magnitude earthquake. Officials say at least 340 foreign nationals are missing, and that reportedly includes 47 Americans. Secretary of State Marco Rubio says the United States stands ready to support Nepal with needed humanitarian assistance.
10: Mike Emanuel reporting. Canada's preparing punishing tariffs on the U.S., but for specific states.
12: After trade talks fell apart, the president announced new and increased tariffs on about $20 billion worth of Canadian goods. Canada announced it would retaliate, but their industry minister said they picked products that will target specific states in order to apply political pressure. So places like Michigan and Indiana may feel it more than others as the tariffs impact steel and aluminum products, furniture, clothing, and certain food items. Agriculture Secretary Brooke Rollins defended the president's decisions.
13: And I believe strongly that once they finish this next round of negotiations, that America will certainly be the better for it, and that our farmers and ranchers will benefit the most.
12: Jessica Rosenthal, Fox News.
10: Tampa is taking steps to be prepared for the next hurricane. The city announced it's investing in two stationary generators designed to prevent hurricane-related power outages. Forecasters say a tropical wave in the Atlantic could become Tropical Storm Dolly. The National Hurricane Center says the wave of low pressure emerged off the coast of Africa earlier in the week. It has a high chance of becoming the next tropical depression. Tampa Bay traffic and weather coming up. Next news update in 30 minutes. I'm Chris Trankman, News Radio WFLA.
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17: And this report is sponsored by Mothers Against Drunk Driving. A little bit of a problem. Northbound approaching the Skyway Bridge after the Manatee Toll Booth. An accident off the right-hand side slowing you down. And eastbound 54 approaching 41. Still a delay from a crash there blocking. For victims of drunk or drug driving, your grief's unique, but you're not alone. 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
19: There is a low chance for a few spotty morning coastal showers, but the majority of the rain today falls this afternoon, with a 40% chance for scattered slow-moving downpours pushing inland this afternoon. Temperatures in the low 90s. It's hot, it's humid, with feels like temperatures in the upper 90s. We dry out tonight, those lows in the mid and upper 70s. Friday afternoon, highs near 90 with a slightly better rain chance. The best chance coming in over the weekend, though, with those showers and thunderstorms pushing toward the coast in the afternoon. I'm Max Defender, 8 Meteor. Meteorologist Amanda Holly.
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21: Usually we have hot, blistering, sunny days here. Then again, it is Tampa. In a moment's notice, it's raining so hard, lightning is crashing everywhere. Those cars are driving with their flashers on, and you're soaked head to toe. Avoid the bipolar weather. Get the latest forecast with News Radio WFLA. 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

0: let me give you some good news. May I? Some good news. SpaceX has just launched the asteroid mascot into space and onto their website. And it's to honor Liv Parado. You remember her? Liv's mother was on the program sharing that the plushy toy that she designed was the dream of her daughter. Her daughter wanted to be in space. She got cancer and she couldn't. 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It's a great, great story, and you played a role in getting this done. 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
8: Good morning, I'm Chris Trankman. Your Tampa Bay forecast: partly cloudy with scattered afternoon showers and thunderstorms, high 90. Traffic and your complete forecast from Channel 8 meteorologist Amanda Holly coming up. Our top story: the framework agreement designed to bring a new $2.3 billion stadium to the city of Tampa is headed toward two crucial votes. Tampa City Council is scheduled to consider the raised proposal later this morning. Council member Alan Clendenin likens it to a three-legged stool.
9: One for the Rays, one for Hillsborough County, and one for the city of Tampa. And I think that's what we've done. It's a win-win-win. And the county definitely comes to this table with a bigger chunk of the pie, but they have potential bigger returns as well.
8: Hillsborough County Commissioners will weigh in on the deal on Friday. Meanwhile, the Rays have released what the team leaders are calling their legacy plan. It outlines how the development will benefit families in the area. CEO Ken Babby says the benefits and legacy plan will impact the entire region above and beyond the benefits produced by the ballpark. Governor DeSantis is speaking out against the widespread use of cameras across the state.
7: I don't want to have this become a surveillance state.
8: Speaking at Florida International University, DeSantis said he's disturbed by the reports that cameras set up for traffic or non-criminal surveillance are being used illegally.
7: And when I see like a police officer using this to track like an ex-girlfriend, I'm like, you know, what the hell's going on, you know, with this? So I think this has happened very quickly. I think people are right to be concerned.
8: DeSantis says it's one of the reasons he pushed for an AI Bill of Rights for Florida, but state lawmakers opted not to support it. Authorities say more than 330 people are dead after flash flooding swept the border of Nepal and Tibet, laying waste to entire villages. The number of missing has now risen to well over 1,000, and dozens of Americans are among them. President Trump is removing tariffs on hundreds of thousands of tons of imported beef in an effort to lower rising ground beef prices. But the move is drawing criticism from U.S. ranchers and Florida cattle groups. They say the announcement has already pushed cattle prices lower and threatens producers during a critical time in the industry. There may be a silver lining to this year's hurricane season. Florida's chief financial officer, Blaise Ingolia, says private insurance companies are no longer fleeing the state.
10: Since the tort reform was put in place, we've had 21 new companies. In addition to the companies that were still writing, 20 new companies bringing in almost $1 billion worth of new capital into the state.
8: Speaking at a fire station in Palm Beach Gardens, Ingolia says more insurance companies mean more competition and lower premiums for property owners. Health and Human Services Secretary Robert F. Kennedy Jr. took part in an agriculture roundtable with Congresswoman Ana Paulina Luna of St. Petersburg. He joined Senator Ashley Moody at Tampa Bay Boulevard Elementary School to talk about a new federal program that will allow schools to test new ways to serve nutritious meals to students.
11: Particularly those schools that are that have lost their kitchen facilities, or schools that are trying to transition to more nutritious, more nutrient-dense food, to help them do that within their existing budgets.
8: Kennedy also faced questions about Florida's plans to remove 4 vaccines from the list of shots that kids have to take before they can go to school. The Tampa Bay Rays road trip ended on a high note. They beat the Tigers 3-0 in Detroit. Tampa Bay's off today before hosting San Diego tomorrow for the start of a 6-game homestand. The Yankees won yesterday, so the Rays' lead in the American League East remains at 3.5 games. Tampa Bay traffic and weather coming up. Next news update in 30 minutes. I'm Chris Trankman, News Radio WFLA.
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12: Morning traffic continues westbound on I-4 for those traveling between the Salmon Connector and 275. 275 and I-75 are both up to speed this morning. No major delays on your area bridges or major expressways. 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
13: There is a low chance for a few spotty morning coastal showers, but the majority of the rain today falls this afternoon, with a 40% chance for scattered slow-moving downpours pushing inland this afternoon. Temperatures in the low 90s. It's hot, it's humid, with feels like temperatures in the upper 90s. We dry out tonight, those lows in the mid and upper 70s. Friday afternoon, highs near 90 with a slightly better rain chance. The best chance coming in over the weekend, though, with those showers and thunderstorms pushing toward the coast in the afternoon. I'm Max Defender 8 meteorologist Amanda Holly.
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0: Would you do me a favor? Would you write a one-page, easy-to-understand elevator pitch on that for me? I'll give it to the president. I think this is good. The next thing, housing.
1: Yes. Okay. So I've been
0: Two and a half, 3 minutes. Go ahead.
1: Okay. I've been advocating for this. I'll just give you the one thing and we can get into other things at another time. But one of the things that presidents should do, and I floated this a lot of time, and I feel like it was kind of picked up for a second, then dropped again, but make interest rates assumable. Part of the reason everything is locked up in the housing market is people have 3% interest rates and they don't want to give them up. So if somebody can come in and assume that, why would a bank want to do that? Well, if the whole industry is locked up, you're not generating any new business anyway. But the prices of the houses have gone up. So you could get a right of first refusal on the bridge financing, and then you would make more on that bridge, but it would open up the market and you would get more business. And plus, we've bailed out the banks many times before. So, doing us a solid here isn't that much of an ask.
0: That's great.
1: But that would be a clear way to make things more affordable for young people. Hey, this house has a 3% mortgage, at least on half of it. And that's going to bring down my interest rate and make it more affordable.
0: That's brilliant. Give me something on, because I think this is state, local, and federal, the regulations to build a house. We're running out of time. Carol, I'm just hearing the theme music and I've got a network break. I did this to the president yesterday. Now I have to do it to you. I'm out of time. I've got a guest on the other side. Can I have you back? Let's go through, because I'd like to talk to you about housing and business and energy as well. Maybe we can do that maybe tomorrow. Have you back?
1: We'll get it back. We'll get it back on the calendar for sure.
0: Okay. Thank you very much.
1: All right.
0: Carol Roth. Get her newsletter. CarolRoth.com/news. 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
4: 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It's Ryan Gorman. 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
9: Good morning, I'm Chris Trankman. Your Tampa Bay forecast, partly cloudy with scattered afternoon showers and thunderstorms, high 90. Our top story. Rescues are underway in Nepal after massive flooding wiped out entire villages, killing hundreds, with more than 1,000 missing.
10: Security camera footage from Nepal shows people on the ground had only seconds to find safety. A wall of water, mud, and debris swept away people, cars, and buses, as well as many buildings that stood in the way. One theory, part of a glacier broke off, triggering an avalanche of ice and rock, which in turn caused those floods. And rescue efforts could not be more difficult. Roads have been buried in mud, and several of those critical bridges were ripped away during those floods.
9: Jeff Paul reporting. Russia has confirmed a meeting took place with CIA Director John Ratcliffe in Moscow this week. Some reports say Ratcliffe was warning Russia not to attack any NATO member state. As people continue paying respects to the late Dolly Parton, her generosity is in focus.
11: Following Dolly Parton's death on Tuesday at age 80, many are looking back at her life and the music she left behind. But she leaves a legacy of philanthropy as well, as a literary advocate, a job creator, and a supporter of medical research. Parton's Imagination Library has given more than 332 million books to kids in five countries since it was started in 2000. She created thousands of jobs with her business empire that included a clothing line, baking mixes, and her East Tennessee theme park, Dollywood. Parton also donated $1 million for research into pediatric infectious diseases. And earlier this year, the East Tennessee Children's Hospital in Knoxville was renamed the Dolly Parton Children's Hospital. Tanya J. Powers, Fox News.
9: A crucial day for the future of the Tampa Bay Rays. The city council is set to vote today on whether to fund a new stadium. Tampa Bay traffic and weather coming up. Next news update in 30 minutes. I'm Chris Trankman, News Radio WFLA.
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14: Looking at accident activity right now on US 19, blocking two left lanes southbound and one northbound lane on the roadway between Haynes Road and 62nd Avenue. 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
16: There is a low chance for a few spotty morning coastal showers, but the majority of the rain today falls this afternoon, with a 40% chance for scattered slow-moving downpours pushing inland this afternoon. Temperatures in the low 90s. It's hot, it's humid, with feels like temperatures in the upper 90s. We dry out tonight, those lows in the mid and upper 70s. Friday afternoon, highs near 90 with a slightly better rain chance. The best chance coming in over the weekend, though, with those showers and thunderstorms pushing toward the coast in the afternoon. I'm Max Defender 8 meteorologist Amanda Holly.
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0: I have to tell you that if you drive a diesel, when I say the word DEF, D-E-F, does it make your blood boil just a little bit? Because I know it does mine. DEF is this absolutely ridiculous system that the federal government has put in. It's diesel exhaust fluid. The way they've made trucks now is if it's not tapped out, if there's something wrong with that system, it shuts your entire car down, shuts the truck off. All of a sudden you're driving 5 miles an hour and you're like, what the hell happened? And if you have a problem with that system, good luck fixing it. I have a Denali that I paid a lot of money for. Great, you know, strong Denali. We take our cattle around in. I mean, not actually. Well, there's four seats in it. So, but anyway, but we have a DEF problem with it and I can't get the damn thing fixed and I can't sell it because it's not worth anything anymore. And it's a very expensive, nice truck. DEF is the bane of every diesel engine and everybody who has a diesel. Now, I'm not going to tell you that there's good news coming for your truck if you already have one, but there is some movement here. Trump has heard that this is a problem for people. And Scott Mason is here. He is EPA Region 6 Administrator. I don't even know what Region 6 is, but he'll tell us about it. And he's got some good news on DEF for truckers. Scott.
1: Hey, good morning, Glenn. Thanks for having me on the program. And you just hit the nail on the head. This is really, and I was just listening to your previous segment with Carol. This is about common sense regulation and affordability. And you know very well, having that diesel-powered truck that you have, that this is a problem and it's a thorn in the side for farmers, for ranchers, for anyone who drives a diesel vehicle. Imagine if you are driving a semi full of cargo down the interstate and you're going 70 miles an hour, and then all of a sudden your truck slows down to about 20 miles an hour or even less in some instances, and there's nothing you can do to speed it up again. That's this derailment issue, and it's happening to truckers, to farmers, to ranchers all across the country. Anyone who drives a diesel vehicle, which requires this additive that you just were talking about, this diesel exhaust fluid. And so when DEF runs out or a sensor malfunctions on that, the engine power automatically slows down and it won't come back until you fix the issue. And so these sudden speed losses.
0: If you can fix the issue.
1: What's that?
0: If you can fix the issue.
1: The challenge, exactly right. And
0: yes.
1: Farmers are being stranded in the fields. Truckers are being stranded on the side of the highway. So what I'm proud to say, when we talk about common sense regulation, the president has made very clear that our mission is to protect the American people. It's to strengthen the American economy. It's to make government work for and not against the people who actually keep this country running and therefore drive this American economy. And so I go back to what I experienced firsthand last summer at a roundtable in Western Oklahoma, of all places on earth, which is part of my region here in Region 6. And I was sitting down with some farmers and ranchers, and they said, please do something about diesel exhaust fluid. It is creating more problems than you can imagine. So we leaned in, started talking to headquarters. Administrator Zeldin was already working on this. The president was already in tune on this. And so over the course of the past year, we've been making some adjustments, but none bigger than the announcement that we came out with just a few weeks ago. And that is that we have a proposed rule that would completely eliminate the derailment system in the DEF engines on these diesel vehicles. So this is a win-win for the American economy. It is President Trump and Administrator Zeldin listening, but also delivering for the American people. What a novel concept, but that's exactly how, as you know very well, our Trump administration functions. We listen, Glenn, and we deliver.
0: So am I going to be able to take that system and rip it out of my car or not, my truck?
1: What does it mean? Because that is freedom to fix. So if you already have a vehicle, the answer is yes, and you can take it to your local automotive guy who maybe down the street, you don't have to go to the required manufacturer for fixing some of these issues that have been causing problems in the past. You can take it to who you want to, or if you know how to do it, you can do it. But then going forward, under our proposal, future model years, non-road and off-road engines will have no derailment if our proposal goes through. So this is huge news, and we are taking this, Glenn, as far as the law will allow for us to.
0: Okay, wait. I want to make sure, because I've said some. No, I didn't. Somebody I know said to a mechanic, "Rip the damn thing out," and they said, "No, can't. Big problems, can't." And my friend said, "Really? Could you show somebody else how to do it?" And they're like, "No." And so my friend is still sitting with a damn diesel truck that we can't fix. So my friend can take that now, today, to a mechanic and say, "Rip the damn thing out," and they have nothing to fear?
1: No, what we're saying is that we are taking this as far as the law will allow for us to, as far as in the future, in the coming months, under the Clean Air Act, because frankly, we still have to stay within the confines of the Clean Air Act. But we will, in the future, there will be that approach. And I think you've also heard of where the president has pardoned people that have tried to fix it on their own, because there's been some strange things that have happened where the heavy hand of the government comes down on individuals who have tried that. So it's, but we're talking about future models. And we're also talking about what would happen in the future is you would have this light or a audible sound that would come on. Think of your check engine oil light or your fasten seatbelt light to let you know that this is going to occur, rather than it just you being at the whim of your engine and it deciding to derate.
0: So, and you got this because you weren't sitting around a table full of experts. You were sitting around with a bunch of farmers and truckers.
1: Amen. You know, you can't drive regulation from Washington, D.C. You can't drive it from Dallas, where I sit. You got to get out there, and you've got to listen to farmers and ranchers and truck drivers. We are listening to them. We're listening to manufacturers. We're looking at the data. We have the gold standard of science in the Trump EPA, and we follow that. And we are following the law as well, but you can't regulate from behind a desk in Washington or Dallas. You have to get out there and listen to the people. And that is exactly what this administration is doing. We're getting out from behind our desk, and we're having these real world discussions of how these affect the everyday American, like you, like your friends, like so many of my friends in Western Oklahoma, where I'm from. This is a real problem. And as I said, we are taking action now, and taking this as far as we possibly can. But it's also, you know, this is about savings and the economy too. And President Trump has been very clear about driving down costs in this country. And that's exactly
0: what how much does a DEF system add to your truck? When you're going to buy a truck, what does it cost?
1: It's several thousand dollars. And over time, we project that it's going to be over $13 billion in savings. I think that's a projection from the SBA. So this is thousands of dollars back in your pocket. And you also think about the supply line. You think about the economy and how it's driven by literally diesel-powered trucks on the interstate system and hauling our food and our medicine and our goods. That cost doesn't stay with the trucker. It's always passed down. So if we can save the trucker or the farmer in the field money, we're going to end up saving the American consumer money.
0: Okay, so is this still in comment period?
1: It is. We have just a few days left, and we encourage Americans to get out there and comment.
0: Okay, so how do we do that? Because that's important. Because I think if you're in this audience and you drive a diesel, you want to comment on this. How do they do that?
1: Regulations.gov, or you can also go to EPA.gov. But our final comment day ends on the 29th. So like I said, it's critical. We have just a few days
0: left. Saturday?
1: That's right.
0: Okay. Okay, so EPA.gov or regulations.gov. .gov?
1: Yes, sir.
0: Okay. Okay, we'll comment. Everyone, comment. Go, comment. if you have ever had anything to do with diesel, you know, if you've ever had anything delivered by a big delivery truck or an 18-wheeler, and that would be, oh, I don't know, everybody, comment on this. This is such a blessing if this would happen. This is massive regulation that just doesn't need to be there going away. This is great. EPA.gov or regulation.gov. Scott, keep up the good work. My best to your boss.
1: Appreciate you.
0: You bet. Bye-bye. All right. Our sponsor is SuperSure.
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0: So if you own a business, there are certain sentences you never want to hear. Here's one. Hey, boss, you're going to want to come and see this. No, I'd rather not see it. Nothing good has ever followed that sentence. Nobody ever says that because, hey, I just found a stack of $20 bills behind the copy machine. No, something broke, somebody got hurt, something leaked, something fell over, something caught fire, batteries are leaking, something disappeared. Something completely unexpected. Now everybody is standing around looking at it. And then when you walk in, they're like, what are we going to do? I don't know. That's not what I got into business for, to solve this problem. 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
0: You know, it's weird how this show has come full circle. We were talking about a Okie who is also a Chickasaw, who's running for Senate, who's an absolute freaking nightmare. Marxist. And then we end with Scott Mason, who is also an Okie, right? Is he?
13: That's right. That's right. Chickasaw? I am an expert in Okieism, and he is an Okie.
0: He's an Okie. But is he Chickasaw? Does he have any Native American in him?
13: He is Cherokee, much like Liz Warren and you, apparently.
0: Okay. I'm not sure if I'm Cherokee. I don't remember which tribe I'm at, but I'm a tribesman. I'm a tribesman. Anyway,
13: but I like that Okie over the DSA Okie.
0: Well, yeah, because Cherokee has a song. Cherokee Nation. That's, you know, Chickasaw. They don't have a song. Do they have a song? I don't think they have a song. They have a song. It doesn't count. But I don't think they have a song. And you only count if you have a song about it. Just saying. Rules we like to make up on the fly. Okay. Let's see. Is tomorrow Friday? Please tell me tomorrow's Friday. Friday, right? Yeah, it is Thursday. Yes, good. It's Friday. We've made it. We've almost made it. I mean, we could all be hit by a bus and we'd not make it. And our last words would be like, I just wanted it to be Friday. But tomorrow we hit Friday, and I want to hear from you, 888-727-BECK. Carol Roth is going to join us again. What else do we have that we have missed, Ricky? Or that we have coming up tomorrow. Do we have anything else coming up tomorrow?
13: We are going to be interviewing Texas Governor Greg Abbott. He has a big election coming up himself, and polls are showing it's actually a lot tighter than you would be comfortable with. He's getting hit on his position on data centers, even though he's called for a moratorium on them, and getting hit from the left because he wants to stop the Muslim foot washing thing in the Dallas airport.
0: They're washing Muslim feet in the airport?
13: They have their own feet washing station.
0: I want a feet washing. I'm Christian. Jesus washed feet, people. I'm Christian. I want a feet washing statement.
13: I'm sure you could
0: if
13: go
0: they get
13: in
0: one,
13: there.
0: I want one.
13: You're going to Dallas, and if you fly into DFW,
0: not gonna do it.
13: You should use that foot washing station.
0: No, I'm not going to do it. I'm not going to do it. My religion forbids me to use the Muslim feet washing statement. And don't check into my religion on that, possibly, because you probably won't find it. But I'm telling you now, just like the Chickasaw Nation is not really a nation unless you have a song, and you don't have a song. Even if you do have a song, you don't have a song. My religion is against that. I need a feet washing station if the Muslims have one. That pisses me off. It pisses me off. Anyway, hey, but don't worry. Sharia law is not coming. It's no big deal. It's no big deal. You're going to love it anyway. Because I can wear shorts and a t-shirt. My wife, she's going to be dressed head to toe in black in the blazing hot of Texas. It's not going to be a problem because I don't have to suffer through it. She is, but she's just, you know, the little woman. And, you know, what do little women know? Speaking of little women, maybe we'll all be able to marry 9-year-olds too. Wouldn't that be great? Yeah. Yeah. So he's on. Hey, tell me about Tallarico, because Tallarico also can, will he know anything about the numbers? Because I don't, should we trust
13: Jason's
0: the numbers?
13: Got all the numbers looks, on Tallarico. He is freaking out about this issue between Tallarico
0: Jason,
13: and
0: Jason, do you trust these numbers? Because that's not good.
14: No, I do not. He's not even a real person, Glenn. I'm convinced of it. He's a bad AI bot in a, I don't know, a plastic skin suit. He's not real. I don't trust these numbers at all.
0: I hope you're right. Boy, Texas, if you lose this, I mean, it's funny. Somebody said to me, I think in France, you're from Texas? I said, yeah. And they said, oh, well, Texas, that's not even America, right? And I'm like, kind of right. Texas, you're going to become America. Stop it. Wake up. Stop it. We'll see you tomorrow. It'll be Friday.
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19: Guaranteed human. Mostly cloudy, 90 degrees. I'm Reed Shepherd, our top story. Crucial vote today for the future of the Rays. Tampa City Council will take a vote shortly on whether to help fund a new $2.3 billion stadium. Team released what it calls its legacy plan, and it lists some of the benefits the community will receive, including Hillsborough College, but not everyone is convinced.
20: I'm worried that they're going to put the students in temporary buildings. The legislature, which has never been particularly generous to education or to cities, is not going to fund the reconstruction, and then we're going to be left without the college buildings that we need where students can learn.
19: Laura Lawson is among residents opposed to the deal. Today's vote could commit $80 million to the project with another $100 million loan from the Rays to be paid back over time. Council has just taken up the stadium issue. We'll keep you up to date throughout the day on their progress and the final vote. The Hillsborough County Commission will take up the stadium question tomorrow. Meanwhile, officials with Hillsborough College say they're holding their breath in advance of today's council vote. New renderings from the college were released on Wednesday showing the reimagined Dale Mabry campus. College President Ken Atwater tells News Channel 8 he's confident.
21: It's a no-brainer from our perspective. It's going to be a trend. It's a generational opportunity for us.
19: The Rays say the college being part of the stadium deal is a connection between classroom learning, internships, hands-on training, and jobs. The National Hurricane Center in Miami has officially upgraded Invest 96L to Tropical Storm Dolly. The fourth named storm of the Atlantic season is fighting heavy wind shear and is forecast to weaken rapidly by tomorrow. It remains way offshore and poses absolutely no threat to Florida or the U.S. mainland. Some state officials were accused of running a sophisticated scheme to divert money from a Medicaid settlement. CBS News Miami says a state grand jury ruled in January the DeSantis administration misappropriated $10 million in taxpayer funds to the Hope Florida Foundation. Money was from a settlement with a Medicaid vendor called the Centene Corporation for overbilling the state for prescription drugs. Attorney General James Uthmeyer was asked about it in an appearance at the Villages this morning.
22: This has been a politically motivated witch hunt driven by the Democrats and a far-left Democrat state attorney in Tallahassee. This hoax has been debunked time and time and time again.
19: Money was supposed to give poor kids health insurance, but it was allegedly sent to two political action committees and the Republican Party of Florida. From there, the money was allegedly used to help defeat a referendum to legalize marijuana. Grand jury, however, finds there's not enough evidence to charge anyone criminally. Tampa Bay traffic and weather moments away. Our next news update in 30 minutes. I'm Reed Shepherd, News Radio, WFLA.
23: This is a Bloomberg Money Minute. AI chipmaker NVIDIA, already the most valuable company in the world, posted a strong earnings beat late Wednesday, doubling its profit from 1 year ago. It also posted a blowout full-year outlook, saying sales will grow 70% in the coming year. Now, that calmed a lot of nerves on Wall Street about whether the big tech spending spree on AI will continue or not, and it looks like it will. Shares of NVIDIA this hour are up almost 8%. Shares of software maker Salesforce, which also raised its full-year forecast, expanding a partnership with AI giant Anthropic, up nearly 22% this hour, and that's got Wall Street jumping higher. The Dow up 0.25%, the NASDAQ 1.25% higher, the S&P is up 0.5%, and oil right now is flat, $82 a barrel. And shares of Wendy's down 13% after Reuters reported the hedge fund Trian Management changed its mind and now has no plans to make a bid to try to take that burger chain private. Tom Busby, Bloomberg Radio.
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24: Slowdowns continue westbound on I-4 today between the Salmon Connector and 275. No problems to report on 275 or I-75 this morning. 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
1: There is a low chance for a few spotty morning coastal showers, but the majority of the rain today falls this afternoon, with a 40% chance for scattered slow-moving downpours pushing inland this afternoon. Temperatures in the low 90s. It's hot, it's humid, with feels like temperatures in the upper 90s. We dry out tonight, those lows in the mid and upper 70s. Friday afternoon, highs near 90 with a slightly better rain chance. The best chance coming in over the weekend, though, with those showers and thunderstorms pushing toward the coast in the afternoon. I'm Max Defender 8 meteorologist Amanda Holly.
0: Hi, it's Glenn Beck. 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

0: loved that clip that we played for you because it took us to a bygone era and maybe one that we should return to and again.
1: Who is the, I would want to know, Clay, who you think is the most universally beloved celebrity alive today? Celebrity, I mean, any famous person of any kind.
0: I would have said Dolly Parton, honestly, if, but
1: I think so too.
0: Yeah.
1: So I'm wondering who's sort of in that same conversation. All right. We'll get back into this, here in just a moment. Right now, somewhere, a stranger is buying a list, not of stocks, people. Data brokers sell marketing lists named suffering seniors, recently widowed, rural and barely making it, bad credit, card declines, low income swing voters. One broker even sold a list, good heavens, of sexual assault survivors, $79 per 1,000 names. 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
3: Welcome back in here to Clay and Buck. So we've started this discussion already. Fiery opinions and takes coming in all over the place. Dolly Parton just passed a few days ago, and we were talking about how she was among the most universally beloved. And all the data, just to be clear, this isn't just a, you know, from the hip opinion. All the data supports, too, that she would have been at the very top of, across all demographics, racial, age, gender, everything. Dolly was among the most beloved public figures in all of America. I don't think she was that well known outside of America, Clay, to be, you know, like someone like the Dalai Lama would be known very globally. I don't know if Dolly, you think Dolly Parton is known in India?
4: No. I think any English speaking country.
3: Yeah, English speaking country, sure.
4: I mean, Trump is the most popular person, most well known person in the world, I think, right. Probably.
3: I mean,
4: and then
3: for better and mostly for worse, everybody in Beijing knows who the Dalai Lama is. You know what I mean? I mean, there are some people who are known all over the world, so.
4: I'm going, Buck, I'm going to give you two names. And by the way, I'm curious, 800-282-2882. I just tweeted this out too. I would go The Rock, Dwayne Johnson, and Tom Cruise as the two most popular current celebrities. I don't mean politicians. I mean, just a celebrity like Dolly
3: Parton.
4: Over
3: Tom Hanks, huh? Just sort of jumping over.
4: Oh, Tom Hanks is an interesting one. I think Tom Cruise and I think they're more popular. But Tom Hanks is very popular as well. 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
5: Mostly cloudy, 90 degrees. I'm Reed Shepard, our top story. Governor DeSantis maintains his innocence in the Hope, Florida scandal.
6: A defiant Governor DeSantis denies any wrongdoing after a grand jury in Leon County reportedly finds his administration misappropriated Hope, Florida taxpayer funds. The report says the administration inappropriately diverted $10 million from a Medicaid settlement into a state charity to fund political activities. But DeSantis says it's all lies.
7: There was no diversion of any Medicaid funds. That was a private settlement.
6: The report shows there was not enough evidence to charge anyone criminally. Wendy Grossman, Miami.
5: State has filed suit against two pharmacy benefit managers alleging they've colluded over the past few years to fix prices and underpay Florida pharmacies. Attorney General James Uthmeyer says he's targeting Prime Therapeutics and Express Scripts.
8: Back in December 2019, these two companies announced a collaboration. It was not a merger. It was not a joint venture. It was a collaboration, but in reality, it was a price-fixing agreement.
5: Uthmeyer says after the agreement, reimbursement rates went down by about 80% for branded drugs and 70% for generics, turning many prescriptions into losses for neighborhood pharmacies and increasing costs to patients. Framework agreement designed to bring a new $2.3 billion stadium to the city of Tampa headed toward two crucial votes. Tampa City Council Council is on track to consider the raise proposal today. Chairman Alan Clendenin likens this to a three-legged stool.
9: One for the raise, one for Hillsborough County, and one for the city of Tampa. And I think that's what we've done. It's a win-win-win. And the county definitely comes to this table with a bigger chunk of the pie, but they have potential bigger returns as well.
5: Hillsborough County commissioners will weigh in on the deal tomorrow morning. I'm Reed Shepherd, News Radio WFLA.
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13: Hillsborough County accidents, MLK at Taylor Road, State Road 60 at James Redmond Parkway. Pinellas, 62nd Avenue South at 17th Street South. 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
15: There is a low chance for a few spotty morning coastal showers, but the majority of the rain today falls this afternoon, with a 40% chance for scattered slow-moving downpours pushing inland this afternoon. Temperatures in the low 90s. It's hot, it's humid, with feels like temperatures in the upper 90s. We dry out tonight, those lows in the mid and upper 70s. Friday afternoon, highs near 90 with a slightly better rain chance. The best chance coming in over the weekend, though, with those showers and thunderstorms pushing toward the coast in the afternoon. I'm Max Defender 8 meteorologist Amanda Hall.
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4: Born on America's darkest day, we're coming up on the 25th anniversary of 9/11. 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We want to remind you of heroes like Fire Captain Andrew Donner. Inspired by the bravery of New York City firefighters, Andrew devoted his life to serving his community. 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That's T, the number 2T.org. We're asking a question. We got loaded lines on it. We played a clip of Dolly Parton talking about the fact that she wasn't going to criticize President Trump, and she wasn't going to allow that ABC News reporter to bait her into doing so. And Buck asked and started looking up, who is the most popular living celebrity? Not a politician. Obviously, politicians are controversial. You take one side or the other on lots of issues. I believe quite clearly Dolly Parton was the most famous, beloved celebrity in America up until her passing. Who is still I said Tom Cruise and The Rock. Ben in California has got an idea. These are going to be interesting. Ben, who you got?
0: Hey, so I know you're looking for guys who are still alive, but recently passed. Who doesn't like Fred Rogers? I mean, Mr. Rogers. He was right there with Dolly Parton, in my opinion, and also LeVar Burton. So both
4: Thank
0: of those guys were tremendous influencers on my childhood, but you don't have to take my word for it.
4: Thank you for the call.
1: Mr. Rogers. Burton?
4: LeVar Burton was reading Rainbow and Data on the Next Generation Star Trek. Not that famous in the grand scheme of things.
1: Have you ever seen the show Reading Rainbow? No.
4: Was that not popular in New York? We had to watch Reading Rainbow every day in school back in the day.
1: Oh, I have a great one, by the way, for
4: how long has Mr. Rogers been dead, by the way? A long time, it feels like to me. Like six, 7 years?
1: But I do think everyone loved Mr. Rogers. You know who is a top approval rating among celebrities? This is not a... I like this, by the way. Keanu
4: That's
1: Reeves.
4: That's a good
1: one. Really now, broadly liked. Never's ticked anybody off.
4: Not that I would say Keanu Reeves is famous. I wouldn't say that he is luminescent star famous. Everybody in the world knows...
1: He's pretty famous. He's pretty... The Matrix trilogy, even though the last two of the three movies were pretty much horrible, the third was certainly horrible. The Matrix movies were a big deal. And the John Wick franchise is a big deal globally, too. Clay, you can get John Wick dubbed into, like, Romanian. I mean, John Wick is everywhere. So I think he's pretty famous.
4: Arguing over how famous Keanu is.
1: This is the high level analysis we bring you on Clay and Buck.
4: This is where I would just say yes, but I don't know. Like, we got some names here. I don't know that every grandma knows Keanu Reeves. I think every grandma knows Tom Cruise. I think every grandma, most of them would know The Rock. Every young person knows The Rock, and every young person knows Tom Cruise. Patrick in Washington, he's got some ideas. What you got for us?
2: Yes, sir. I thought of a few of them. Donnie Marie Osmond, of course, sir, American Icon. Also, I was thinking Michael J. Fox or Franklin Graham and even Alice Cooper.
4: Thank you for the call. I'm going to grab Michael J. Fox there and say that's a pretty good one. I don't think the other
1: Franklin Graham would absolutely not be. There are a lot of haters. You got to remember, guys, if you're into Jesus, unfortunately, there are a lot of people who are very angry about that. Do not like that. Believe
4: also,
1: it or not.
4: Marie Osmond, it's a music thing is intriguing because Dolly Parton had tons of fans who were in their 20s. She did a bunch of things with Miley Cyrus. Your 15-year-old knows Dolly Parton. I don't think they have any idea.
1: Can I just note, Clay, the New York Times, again, I'm just pulling all this data. The New York Times is effectively done what we're doing now when Dolly passed on the day. She was number one.
4: Yes.
1: A scan of all the available data of approval, notoriety, et cetera, for public figures, Dolly was actually number one.
4: I don't even think it's debatable. Let's see. This is not the answer. Michael in South Carolina, fire away.
3: Oh, mine has a Dolly Parton link. Post Malone. Very great guy. I had the pleasure of meeting him once, too, and absolutely a great guy.
4: Likeable.
1: Okay.
4: The vast majority of people do not know who Post Malone is.
1: I do not know. I have heard the name, but I can't even. Is he the guy with all the tattoos?
4: Yeah, very popular singer, has lots of tattoos. Let's see. Oh, this is a good one. Josh in Pennsylvania.
24: Yes, sir. Hey, good afternoon. So, when I listen to this, I think of Denzel Washington. He's always seem to remain nonpartisan. And I've heard him quite a number of times maintain that, you know, his personal vote is nobody's business. That's a private matter to him that he holds near to his heart.
1: I would say Denzel for the actor list is definitely top 10 of, first of all, I think just career and talent for our generation. I think Denzel's incredible. I think he could have and should have won he's won an Oscar for Training Day, which he is amazing in, by the way. And that's
4: an Oscar. He didn't get one for Glory as best supporting?
1: I think as supporting, but not as lead, right? So, did he, guys, check that one. I'm not sure if he got it for Glory or if he just got nominated, but for like lead actor Training Day, he got it. Which is a great movie, by the way, like a really solid watch still, goes quickly, some really, really memorable scenes. But Will Smith might have been number one right there with Tom Cruise. I think Will Smith, if you had gone back and looked at the data before the Oscars slap, it would have been him and Tom Cruise, maybe Tom Hanks, Morgan Freeman. Like there are a few names, probably should throw a woman's name in. Meryl Streep is a great actor. I don't know if people find her so warm and like beloved.
4: I also don't think, again, like Meryl Streep is nowhere near as famous as Tom Cruise or Will Smith. You're right that in terms of plummeting popularity, the slap.
1: I think Will Smith went from 80% approval to like 30% approval in one big slap.
4: That's a great point. He really did. I mean, his entire persona got redefined in an instant. Oh, that's cool. There.
1: Producer Greg is trolling me by saying, what about Maggie Gyllenhaal? I don't know. Some of us are trying to have lunch, Greg. All right. Ease up.
4: I do like to call her Denzel Washington because he's actually of the era. Denzel's probably 70 something of that era of the 80s and 90s. He got a best supporting actor in 1989 for Glory, which is when he became famous, sort of exploded onto that stage. Morgan Freeman is similar. And that
1: I think Glory is still the best Civil War movie, by the way. Is there a better Civil War movie than Glory?
4: Well, that's
1: I don't think so. As you and I talked about this, Killer Angels, great book. The movie is like very kind of low budge 90s, Gettysburg
4: movie.
1: Beards
4: is not a good look. The Gettysburg movie. The Beards
1: the music
4: is not a good look.
1: Terrible. It's like synthesizer music. The Beards are fake.
4: I think it depends on if you count Gone with the Wind as a Civil War movie. I think a lot of people would.
1: This is like Die Hard as a Christmas movie kind of stuff. Like, is it a Civil War movie? It takes place during the Civil War, but it's not really about the war. It's kind of in the back. I've never seen it, but I don't know.
4: You've never seen Gone with the Wind?
1: I have not.
4: Oh. It's a really good movie. I think it was 1939. They had all of these incredible movies come out. Wizard of Oz, Gone with the Wind. Gone with the Wind now is considered to be controversial because there's slaves in it and it's, you know, Old South with Vivian Leigh playing as Scarlett O'Hara and Rhett Butler and Clark Gable, that role. So I think most people would see that as a Civil War movie. Actual Battlefield Civil War movie. I think Glory is probably the best Civil War movie that's ever been made. There honestly haven't been that many made.
1: This is such a scheme of things. VIP email from Daniel. Everyone loves George Strait.
4: George Strait is very, very popular as a country music singer.
1: I don't even know who George Strait is. So I just got exposed here. I've never even heard that name.
4: Well, you didn't know Morgan Wallen, who is a much younger version of country music superstar. Back in the day, Garth Brooks would have been on that list as a Dolly Parton-like transcendent, incredibly popular figure. I think he's had a few outside of music-related controversies that have dragged him down. Here's the other thing on this, Buck. Part of this is us, not meaning you and me specifically, but society. A lot of those celebrities that got defined in the 60s, 70s, 80s, 90s, they didn't have as nasty of a media as we have today that is trying to constantly find and tear down everyone.
1: Yeah.
4: It's hard to be in your 20s or your 30s, and if you're famous, not have had people write really awful things about you.
1: That said, the era of really aggressive paparazzi because of social media has essentially come to an end because people post their own photos on Instagram all the time. The biggest celebrities in the world are sharing photos of themselves. So the idea that just a photo of somebody walking out of a restaurant is going to be worth 50 grand or 100 grand or whatever, that's changed dramatically. And I know people have actually done some of those photography assignments in the past. The whole that scale has shifted dramatically. VIP email from Sean, by the way, he throws in Clint Eastwood into the mix. Clay, I love Clint. You love Clint. It's too traditional Americana for a good portion of the country now. A lot of people could say
4: we love Sylvester Stallone. A lot of people would not like Sylvester. He's a big Trump guy. Arnold Schwarzenegger got into politics, so I think if he had never done politics and he had just kind of kept
1: With the maid is honestly was bad.
4: Oh, that's a good
1: one. Was really bad. Like I think there are things that people can do these days where everyone can kind of just say, even if they like the politics or don't, for they go, that's just bad. That was bad.
4: What about Harrison Ford?
1: He's gotten old and grumpy and really left wing. I used to love Harrison Ford, but he's decided he mouths off. He's not very bright, and he mouths off about stuff all the time now.
4: So you're X-ing him. Here's young ones that if you want to bring up with your kids, I do think Zendaya, however you pronounce her name, she's in every big movie now, Spider-Man movie. Tom Holland is pretty universally liked, I think. Mr. Beast, if you are young, is one of the most famous people out there. And so far, I know he's had a few controversies.
1: And you said he's really nice. Did he kick your ass in poker, though? How'd that go?
4: No, he showed up and immediately went all in and lost on the first hand. And then
1: but that's kind of baller, because when you're Mr. Beast, you have so much money that you don't even care if you go all in on the first hand. And then you can just, like, you know, drink creamsicle Shastas and hang out.
4: Yeah. No, it was fun. That was a fun table with our friend Ted Cruz and a bunch of others at a poker event where I got embarrassed and humiliated.
1: We'll come back in, and then second hour I'll talk to you guys about deportation. Clay's like, let's talk movie celebrities. I'm like, I love it. Dolly Parton. We'll talk about deportations. Marco Rubio, Secretary of State, has designated some left-wing terrorist nexus that involves Antifa, not just across state lines, but globally. So some really interesting stuff happening there that we will get into as well. But I am enjoying the celebrity conversation, because some of you agree with us and you're brilliant, and some of you don't, and you just happen to be wrong on this one, whatever it may be. All right. We'll come back into this. Businesses need insurance of one kind that or another. 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
4: Shaq is a good one. He's also another guy who
1: welcome back here into
4: Jordan. Well, Jennifer Aniston.
1: Hey,
4: Hey, everybody.
1: We're on the air, Clay. Hi, how you doing? We're doing a radio show, Clay. Yep, that happens. But see, yeah, we really do just talk about the show, even when we're not doing the show. You guys all know that. We have VIP emails. Everyone's just sending in their favorite now. I like this one from Chad. Nate Bargatze. I would say yes on the approval, but he's not globally known the way that some... But he's on his way. I mean, he did the Oscars. I mean, I get it. I'm a Nate Bargatze super fan. Clay and him, you know, used to have like play dates practically when they were kids growing up in Nashville together.
4: Yeah, so he's been a friend for a long time. He's the most popular comedian in America right now, I think. And there is a pre-allegations of wrongdoing Bill Cosby dad appeal that that he is certainly playing into as a part of his comedic
1: persona. I was like, where are we going with this? Poor Nate.
4: Well, used to be.
1: You gotta used be, to you're, be. Nate, like, you're Bill Cosby without all the terrible stuff.
4: Yeah, well, fair. Buck, I mean, in all honesty, if the Bill Cosby scandals never come out, Bill Cosby is the answer.
1: Probably.
4: Because aging helps you. He was in that era, meaning when you get older, typically people like you more. You're not seen as much as a threatening figure. There's a nostalgia factor. Yeah. He is around 80 years old. So he was in that era of Dolly Parton, when people just weren't highly political. Remember, he got criticized for saying a lot of things that are true about the importance of dads in community. And he didn't get attacked till his career was basically over, really.
1: All right, we're going to run. Let's rack and stack these because I am going to get us. I've actually got some breaking news out of Florida, too, I want to get to. But since all of you, you know, the people have spoken, you all have thoughts and opinions on this. F. Eric, San Diego, hit it.
14: Hey, guys, it's Eric in San Diego. I think right now the most beloved world figure would be Princess Kate. She just comes across as being a genuinely nice person.
1: I mean, I'm not going to. I just don't care about the royal family at all, so I'm kind of always sour on this stuff. But she does seem to have, you know, she seems quite lovely.
4: All right, let's make these fast here because waiting. Johnny in Alabama, fire away. Good start, Johnny.
1: Johnny, we missed
4: wanted
1: you,
4: to
1: buddy.
4: Say he wanted to say Ryan Seacrest, also distributed by iHeart. We love him, very popular. Daniel in Baltimore.
15: Yeah, hi, good afternoon, guys. Yeah, I was just saying to a producer, as far as being ubiquitous in terms of popularity and likability without getting into politics, I think that would be Jennifer Aniston. And that's with this one goes to your female audience, since you're mentioning a lot of male names to your listening audience who...
4: Yes, we got you. Jennifer Aniston. Yeah, that's not a bad one. Murray in Ohio.
25: Yeah, the one that came to mind for me was Dick Van Dyke.
4: Yeah, thank you. No one under 40 knows who that is. Dave in North Carolina.
26: Hey, I think that Shaquille O'Neal is the dude. He's
16: He's
4: good one.
16: Funny. I've never heard him do politics. Pretty cool guy.
4: Yeah, he's from the Jordan era, which Kobe was into, even though he was post-Jordan, where athletes were just great. Tiger Woods, before all the scandals, was the Jordan era. He didn't really do politics. We come back. Serious things in the world we will discuss next.
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27: Guaranteed human.
28: Mostly cloudy, 90 degrees. I'm Reed Shepherd, our top story. The governor says he's innocent. And Attorney General James Uthmeyer calls a leaked grand jury report a politically motivated witch hunt and a hoax spearheaded by Democrats and a far-left state attorney in Tallahassee. The report, leaked by a Miami TV station, says the DeSantis administration misappropriated $10 million in Hope, Florida taxpayer funds to a political action committee, which apparently used the money to fight a ballot issue to legalize marijuana. Uthmeyer says he can't comment on the specifics of the grand jury report, but had plenty to say about the Democrats.
29: If this report is true and it shows that the Democrats had to collude with the press to break the law and release a document that's not allowed to be released under the law just to show that a far left Democrat state attorney is incompetent, then I don't think we have anything to worry about here.
28: Grand jury found not enough evidence to charge anyone criminally. Tropical storm Dolly has formed in the central Atlantic, becoming the fourth named storm of the 2026 Atlantic hurricane season. National Hurricane Center says Dolly has maximum sustained winds of 40 miles an hour and is located more than 1,500 miles east of the Leeward Islands. Dolly is moving west across the open Atlantic. Forecasters expect the storm to weaken before reaching the northeastern Caribbean. Poses no threat to the Tampa Bay area or to Florida. Doral-based Global Empowerment Mission is deploying disaster teams to Nepal following a devastating glacial collapse along the Tibet border. Natalie Rodriguez with more.
0: The flash floods have killed at least 300 people and left over 1,300 missing. This emergency deployment runs parallel to GEM's ongoing critical relief operations, providing food, medicine, and clean water infrastructure to vulnerable families and refugees facing severe humanitarian crises across Venezuela and Colombia. Global Empowerment Mission is actively accepting tax-deductible monetary donations to fund their emergency response. Natalie Rodriguez, Miami.
28: A Tampa man is on trial for killing his pregnant girlfriend and her unborn baby in Hillsborough County. Testimony is underway in Billy Adams' trial. He's accused of shooting Elena Sims 3 years ago. The 22-year-old was 5 months pregnant at the time with a child Adams believed was his. Assistant State Attorney Lindsay Hodges, in her opening statement...
2: He wanted to eliminate a child he believed was his, a side piece girlfriend who he didn't want around.
28: If convicted, Adams could get the death penalty. Jury has started deliberations in the Lindsey Clancy triple murder trial in Massachusetts. Closing arguments from both sides, as well as legal instructions from the judge, were heard this morning. Clancy admits to strangling her three young children in 2023, but pleaded not guilty to three counts of first-degree murder. Prosecutors allege the killings were premeditated, while the defense says Clancy suffered a postpartum psychotic break. Jurors may consider murder, manslaughter, or not guilty verdicts based on a lack of criminal responsibility. Kentucky Senator Mitch McConnell is expected back on the Senate floor next month. That's according to Republican Congressman Andy Barr of Kentucky.
3: And I was just talking to Leader Thune, and they expect him to be back in the Senate giving that critical vote. In September.
28: The 84-year-old former majority leader is recovering from a fall he suffered in June. He was discharged from a rehab center earlier this month and is recovering at home. Woman is facing charges for the death of her granddaughter in Polk County. Winter Haven police arrested Karen Denise Benyard for the death of the 1-year-old 5 months ago. Police say Benyard forgot the girl was in the back seat of her car when she drove home and took a nap. Tampa Bay traffic and weather moments away. Our next news update in 30 minutes. I'm Reed Shepard, News Radio, WFLA.
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5: There's a Pasco County accident northbound 75 near Overpass Road, mile marker 280, left lane blocked. Hillsborough County crashes, MLK at Taylor Road, Balm Riverview at US 301, and State Road 60 at State Road 39. Pinellas County accident is at 62nd Avenue South and 17th Street South. No big delays on the Bay Area bridges. This report is sponsored by Mothers Against Drunk Driving. Amy Snyder, News Radio, WFLA.
6: I'm Justin Mosley, here with your Max Defender 8 forecast. Hot weather continues for the Bay Area this afternoon, with readings in the lower to middle 90s and a 40% chance for scattered thunderstorms, some of which will be locally heavy in nature. For tonight, we'll see overnight lows settling into the upper 70s for the Bay Area. And as we round out the work week, rain chances will be on the increase as we head into the weekend as well, with a better coverage of showers and thunderstorms for the region. Keep the wet weather gear handy. That's your weather. I'm Max Defender 8 meteorologist, Justin Mosley.
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4: Comes out next week on September 1st. Great timing then to have her here. She's a columnist at The Spectator, writes on her Substack. You can follow her at Keenan Peachy. She lives in L.A. with her husband and their five children. Ms. Peachy, it is lovely to see you. Thank you for being here on Clay and Buck.
9: You too. Thank you very much.
4: Okay, so it was like very happy to see you. And now let's talk about the most depressing story maybe of the entire year. I don't know. It's hard to think of one that is more depressing. But, you had a take on this, and Clay will pull up your tweet to ask you specifically about that. But today, here's where things stand. We have in the Lindsey Clancy trial, I think it has gone to the jury, or it is imminently with the jury, whether it's gone or it's about to go. As I talk to you now, we're on air live, so I can't always know to the second, but, both, the prosecution has rested, 80 something witnesses have been called. She could be guilty of first degree murder, second degree murder, manslaughter, which would mean she could even get out in like 5, 7, 9 years, something like that. Or not guilty by reason of lack of criminal responsibility, essentially the insanity defense. That all said, who are these moms who not only are on TikTok, but I will tell you, Peachy, we have gotten some emails on the show from people who were listening who say, you don't understand. We sympathize with her because of blah, blah, blah, blah, blah. What the heck is going on?
9: Yeah, I tried not to pay attention to the trial. I mean, I remember the case when it first happened, and because, it didn't seem symbolic of any kind of movement or had anything to do with feminism or women, just this horrible nightmare that had happened to this family. But then I started paying attention when I saw the women in pink and all the social media posts identifying with her, same Lindsay, we're just like you, holding their babies, like this sort of implicit threat that they're about to do something bad to their children. And so I started writing about it and tweeting about it. And I was trying to figure out with that tweet that I had that went viral, who are they mad at? Who's the real villain? It's not Lindsay. She's sort of like this innocent angel. And I do suspect she will be acquitted.
4: The mental insanity defense. You think that's going to go? Yeah.
9: I think so. I think Massachusetts apparently has like a very like liberal definition. It's sort of harder in Massachusetts to convict someone of this when they are pleading insanity. So I would be not surprised if she like rolls out of there today. But I started paying attention to it, like thinking, why are they not mad at her? Why are they not sad for the children? And it became this sort of like plaintive cry, like all of womanhood identifies because their lives are so hard or the society has failed them. And so I tweeted, who are they mad at? I still don't really know.
7: Well, this is what I loved. And you had this tweet and I want to read it because it came across my feed and I read it on the show. And to me, so I look at it and I think Buck looks at it. Between the two of us, we have four kids. There is no world in which a man kills three of his kids and men show up and cheer him as he arrives at the courthouse. That would not happen. Correct. It does not exist. Yeah. Like, this is not a man thing, right? But you wrote, why? Because I think this goes to beyond Lindsey Clancy, and I thought it was just really well said. Why are so many women so angry? They won. They got everything they wanted. Men have never been doing this badly. And women have never been doing this well. They make more. They have the majority of jobs. They're the majority of college graduates. UCLA undergrad, for instance, 60% female. They make more money, have much lower rates of suicide, addiction, and alcoholism, and live longer. They won. They took over all men-only spaces. They took over the Boy Scouts. They ended men's bathrooms. They can fly fighter planes and be in combat. Marriage is optional. Divorce is no fault. They win 99% of custody battles. They control fertility at will. They can't get drafted. We're all living in the female future they promised. That is what you wrote. And yet they seem so angry. That's what I can't get past. Why?
9: Yeah, they seem to be fighting against sort of this like caricature of society or the patriarchy that has been sort of sold to them by a kind of a like inchoate movement that actually I talk about in my book. I have a chapter called Female Liberation Theologist, and it's sort of become a new religion for not just feminists. It's not really that clear cut. Sort of like average everyday suburban wives feel like they have to be, they've been sold this idea that they need to be liberated because they're unhappy. Why am I unhappy? Oh, I'm being kind of oppressed by the things I thought would make me happy. My husband, my family, my children, my station in life, and I need to be liberated. So you have out there, there's, if you walk into a bookstore, you'll see a huge table full of books written by feminists promising female liberation, why you should divorce your husband. There's a whole genre of books. You need to divorce your husband. Why there's freedom on the other side. If you could only get to the other side. And Lindsay Clancy was a victim of this, and she was just trying to liberate herself. She made it to the other side. And so that is sort of like this very dark undercurrent in all of this. Motherhood is hard. You know what? Motherhood is hard. Life is hard. Nobody gets a free ride. Okay. I don't care how much money you have, how much privilege you have. When you're home with three little kids, I had three under three. It is, you guys know, it is difficult. Okay. But we can't excuse this. I mean, if mental illness could excuse murder, well, you can go to a men's prison. Anyone who's ever committed murder, obviously there's something mentally wrong with any murderer, right? So we should liberate all the murderers in prison today. Why does she get a pass?
8: Yeah, I ask that question. And unfortunately, Peachy, there are responses from people, meaning I ask it rhetorically. Like, we all must recognize that this is truly evil. And it's interesting to me as well, as you were describing this feminist liberation, female liberation impulse, a refusal to serve and a demand of absolute freedom at any cost. There's a book that goes into that written a long time ago about somebody who didn't want to serve but wanted to reign. And I think that there is actually something deeply immoral in the impulse here to free oneself from the obligations of parenthood, of being a mother in this case, and that could be held up by anybody as somehow admirable is shocking. On top of that, we have people who keep saying, and I'm seeing this all over social media as well, they say, I see, you don't understand, postpartum depression is so hard. I want to say, all depression is hard.
9: Right.
8: All psychiatric problems are hard. PTSD is incredibly hard. Yeah. It is a living nightmare for many people. But no one would come back from a war zone, murder their children, and have people say, hey, you know what? He had PTSD, so no, you know, I stand with him.
9: Yeah, I mean, you know, every week there's a story in the news, another horrible story of like some man snaps and he, you know, mows down his entire family and like his in-laws, and they burns the house down. This is like a thing that unfortunately is part of like the human condition, that people will have these sort of mental breaks and they create these nightmares for their families. But yeah, I mean, like I said, like if this was an excuse, we would have no one in prisons, because no normal person would commit a yes. rape or commit a murder or an assault. You must be crazy to do that. I'd be crazy if I went and killed somebody. So I should therefore be free.
8: I spent years of my life, Peachy, trying to help find suicide bombers either before or sometimes after, because they weren't always successful and they would try to do these things. I think to be a suicide bomber, you have to be nuts, but we still either imprisoned or blew them up, depending on whether they were able to get to the place of the suicide bombing, right. Of course. But, you know, we would catch them in progress and we didn't say, you know what, you're crazy. Let's just let you free.
9: Right.
7: Why? So I just come back because the moment that this. So let me take a step back. If Lindsey Clancy were having this trial and her attorney, because I've done criminal defense law, was arguing she's not responsible for this because she's mentally insane, and that were the story, it would be a tragedy and it would be awful for the families involved. And you could debate whether or not she is insane. To me, there's a very big difference between that and showing up to cheer her as she is coming into the courtroom. That's the part that I can't get past. And I'm curious how you would analyze this because I wrote about it in that respect. The WNBA, right? Men can become women. A lot of these same women would make that argument. They have also, many of these same women, I think, decided Luigi Mangione is too attractive to put in prison, even though he killed a dad on the streets of Manhattan in cold blood. And I think a lot of the Charlie Kirk conspiracy theory is actually being driven by women who are in this true crime mindset too. Why are so many of these women having their empathy used for the most evil possible ways that empathy could be used? And how is it all happening? Because I see these things connected in many ways.
9: Yeah, the sort of suicidal empathy.
7: Yes.
9: You're empathizing with the wrong people. And like, why are you doing that? And I think for some of these women, it's sort of like a social contagion and a virtue signal. You want to, you know, if all your friends on Facebook and all the moms at the carpool line at school are posting about Lindsey Clancy and how hard their lives are, how much they relate to her, you don't want to be left out. And there is, and I've written about this before, that there is this very human female tendency quality that we have, which helps sometimes and hurts us sometimes, of wanting to fit in so badly that we let peer pressure, even if we're not kind of conscious of it, kind of guide our actions. I mean, sometimes you'll see this where like a friend group of women, when one gets divorced, they all will get divorced within a couple of years, because the one who got divorced will come back and say, oh man, it's awesome, I'm dating these like hot guys, like look at you guys with your old fuddy-duddy husbands. And so these sort of ideas for women just like spread very quickly, and you want to fit into the clique. And look, I do think there is, you know, feminism has taught women now over two generations that they are victims, that you are just a victim, this helpless victim of this society that was not built for you, that doesn't like you, that hates you. Men hate you. Your husband probably hates you. You know, you can't get ahead in the world. And here you are now saddled with your children. And so all of this has created this sort of like toxic mindset.
7: Do you think social media is exacerbating the toxic mindset? Is that making this worse than it would have been in the 80s or 90s? Or do you think in the early 2000s, these same groups existed, they just weren't as public because they didn't find each other?
9: No, it's 100% social media driven. I mean, I made a joke on X that like men should put their wives in a Faraday box at night. They can't like access these TikToks. Maybe all women would be better off, you know, sleeping in Faraday boxes. But yeah, I mean, the reason why we have the sort of like trans stuff with young kids is 100% social media. It's 13, 14 year olds going on Reddit or whatever and reading about why they might not be a boy or they need to be a girl. If we didn't have all this stuff, that's why, like, for someone like me, Gen X, like, there was no trans person in my high school. Like, not a single one grew up and became trans. Why? Because we did not have the internet. Okay. We didn't have an iPhone. And so, yes, this is 100% being driven by that. I mean, I think that once this trial kind of fades away, this movement will also kind of fade away. Just like, you know, the like Luigi Mangione stands, that will kind of fade away. It's a trend. Women love trends. And unfortunately, what we don't have, though, and I think I posted this a few days ago, where are the women cheering for the mothers of multiple small children who don't strangle them to death? Like, where were the moms helping me out, the women helping me out in the grocery store? When I had, at one point, three under three, you know, I would have a little baby on my chest and like one in the cart and one next to me, and they're like fighting or throwing things or baby's crying. And I would just get dirty looks by women. Not men. Men would help me. Men would offer to, like, you know, help me with my cart or like hold the door open for me. Women just shot me dirty looks. Like, that's a lot of kids, you know. And
7: well,
9: I heard this, and
18: Yeah, no, I'm sorry, PG.
9: Go ahead. That similar experience.
18: Yeah, I was going to say, I think all, lost in a lot of this as well is that the reason the state of Massachusetts is bringing these charges against Lindsay Clancy is that those were three human beings with rights of protection, not just as humans by, you know, from in God's image, but also from the state. There's an obligation. They're not pets. They're not the property of a mother.

0: here, so there's not like a lot here left. Okay. And so I have a car. It's not a fancy luxury car. It's just like a kind of like a decent SUV, and got it last year. And we park it in the driveway. And so last week I came out. It was the first day of school for one of my children. So he got him all ready for school. Walk outside, car gone. I was just like, wait, where is it? Like, wait, how did this, huh? At first I thought I was like dreaming. And no, it was totally gone. And this car is like a new car, so it came with an app that you could track it. I never had a car like that. So my husband tracked it, and it had been parked. It was parked sort of nearby, like a quarter mile away in a like less nice neighborhood. We called the police. They escorted my husband over there. He had the keys, got in the car. It was undamaged. They dusted for prints. Obviously, they didn't, like, as if they were ever going to like try to catch this guy, right? Like, what a joke. We got the car back. That night, we're like, okay, we got to make sure it's locked. We have to like put lights on. We tried to make everything like a little bit safer with what we had. Woke up in the middle of the night at 2 a.m. My son knocked on the door, woke me up. He had woken up to go to the bathroom and looked outside. And he woke us up the next night. Mom, your car's gone again.
1: and we did
0: the same thing. Yeah, we got it back. But now I have a club, like the old school club on it. And we're trying to maybe turn it in. I could not believe this happened last week.
2: And you were able to catch, do you have any idea? We'll go to break, but thank you, Peachy. We appreciate the time, and we'll be back here on the flip side. We'll take some of your calls. Thanks for hanging with us on Clay and Buck.
0: Thank you.
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6: Welcome back in, Clay and Buck. We are rolling through the second hour of the program here. We'll take some of your calls. Our thanks to Peachy Keenan, who had a bunch of takes. That Lindsey Clancy case is about to go to the jury. Yeah, producer Greg sent us an angry email. I don't even remember where I saw. We get a lot of angry emails, by the way. I certainly get a lot of angry emails, so I can't keep track of all of them.
7: I get emails that are angry at me for not making you do less things that make them angry.
6: There you go. If any women want to weigh in on the Lindsey Clancy case and what the conversations have been like in your community, let us know. Trump has officially renamed Lake Ontario to Lake America. That just happened in the Oval Office. I'm sure we will have the audio for you when we come back here momentarily. But I want to tell you all about our friends at the IFCJ and the tremendous difference they make. They're a nonprofit based in New Jersey, over 40 years, an organization that responds when people of the Jewish faith are in need. The work 3 years ago after October 7th is incredible proof of that. And they have paid attention to everything that the Jewish population needs and allied themselves with all the great Christians here in a great union of solidarity that is bringing so much just innate goodness to the Holy Land, whether it's more bomb shelters, whether it is an ability to help provide food for others, whether it's helping to put hospitals underground so they can't be reached by bombs. All of these different things are tremendously important. If you want to send a prayer to those in Israel, to the Jewish people in need, you can go now to prayifcj.org. That's prayifcj.org.
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9: Partly cloudy, 90 degrees. I'm Reed Shepard, our top story. Governor DeSantis weighs in on the leaked grand jury report about the Hope, Florida scandal.
10: Saying the only crime committed here comes from the person who leaked the grand jury report, Governor Ron DeSantis maintains his innocence after a grand jury in Leon County reportedly finds his administration misappropriated taxpayer funds.
11: The whole reason people tried to make hay of this was they were trying to use it to smear the First Lady of Florida, my wife.
10: The report says the administration inappropriately diverted $10 million from a Medicaid settlement into a state charity to fund political activities. The report shows there was not enough evidence to charge anyone criminally. Wendy Grossman, Miami.
9: Florida's attorney general is making it clear he wants no part of the $17 billion Meta settlement. The tech giant has agreed to adopt new protections for teen users and better parental controls on its social media platforms while denying any wrongdoing. But James Uthmeyer says Meta's social media platforms have done a lot of damage to Florida's children.
12: It's led to a lot of self-harm, depression, eating disorders. It's clear that our kids have suffered for over a decade. And we're not going to sell out when it comes to our kids. We're going to fight hard. That is one where they didn't want to do it the easy way, so we'll do it the hard way.
9: Uthmeyer calls the settlement weak and plans to take the case to court. One person is dead, another hospitalized after an industrial accident this morning in Pinellas Park. Police responded to the 12,000 block of 60th Street North just after 10 a.m. following reports that a steel beam fell from a forklift and landed on the victim, who was pronounced dead. Another man, the forklift operator, was taken to a nearby hospital. Extent of his injuries not known. Tropical storm Dolly has formed in the central Atlantic, become the fourth named storm of the Atlantic hurricane season. National Hurricane Center says Dolly has top winds of 40 miles an hour, located more than 1,500 miles east of the Leeward Islands. No threat to the Tampa Bay area or Florida. I'm Reed Shepard, News Radio WFLA.
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16: A Port Richey crash has southbound US 19 blocked at Embassy Boulevard, Pinellas County, 62nd Avenue South at 17th Street South. 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
18: I'm Justin Mosley, here with your Max Defender 8 forecast. Hot weather continues for the Bay Area this afternoon, with readings in the lower to middle 90s and a 40% chance for scattered thunderstorms, some of which will be locally heavy in nature. For tonight, we'll see overnight lows settling into the upper 70s for the Bay Area. And as we round out the work week, rain chances will be on the increase as we head into the weekend as well, with a better coverage of showers and thunderstorms for the region. Keep the wet weather gear handy. That's your weather. I'm Max Defender 8 meteorologist, Justin Mosley.
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24: Today, I'm going to be the harbinger of good news, courtesy of the Trump administration, Clay. Doing good things, putting points on the board. You love to see it. Overall, immigration arrests rose to record highs with 43,000 ICE arrests in June. And we have the numbers in. It takes a little bit of a delay to get them. For July, the number was 49,000. So there is a surge in immigration arrests. The New York Times reporting that ICE arrests are soaring as people with no criminal record are increasingly targeted. It turns out when the administration says if you're here illegally, you are subject to removal, they mean it. And when they say we're going to prioritize public safety threats first, as Tom Homan has said 100 times on television, that is true. They will prioritize public safety threats first, but they will also tell illegals that they have to go home. That they actually cannot just stay here. You don't have to go home, but you can't stay here. Well, you kind of do have to go home, I guess, actually. I don't know what other country will take them. But nonetheless, that is a good thing. The administration is in the background upping those numbers. Some of you will tell me the numbers should be much higher. To that, I would say
7: Yes, sure. But at least they are doing it, right? At least they are in action on this issue and keeping that promise. Also, Clay, Secretary of State Marco Rubio, far left terrorism. This is what he wrote on X, poses a profound threat to the United States and the broader West. Today, the United States sanctioned several transnational far left terrorist networks, including Autistici Inventati, a major far left tech collective whose services are used by the most active and violent Antifa cells in the United States and around the world. There will be no refuge for violent extremists to wage war on our civilization, destroy critical infrastructure, et cetera, et cetera. We'll use all the tools at our disposal to defeat these terrorists. I like both of these things. Very nicely done from the Trump White House. On the other side of things, Clay, I thought you might want to talk about this. Gavin Newsom, whom I think is going to make a come from behind presidential...
6: Who is your Democrat pick right now? Cinderella story. You like to ridicule my Kamala pick, but who would you say at this exact moment, if you had to, we're not going to hold you to it, but if you had to pick today, right, as we're about to enter September, we're, 2 years and 2 months away from an election, but the election will really begin in earnest by January of 27. Who do you think is best positioned right now to be the nominee?
7: I still think that the default nominee for the Democrats is likely to be Gavin Newsom. I think that he'll make some kind. I think that he'll go. He will go to Clyburn himself for South Carolina. He will sit down with the Democrat power brokers. He will make promises. If they nominate now, there's a lot of variables here because we're going out pretty far. But if they nominate Kamala, they are nominating somebody who is neither inspiring nor charming nor politically adept, and hoping that the resurrection of identity politics as a primary goal of the Democrat Party will be enough for her. But this is actually beside the point for the moment. Clay, Gavin Newsom's story here claims he didn't even know about the 5,000 bottle wine cellar at his $7.5 million home. So I bring you Gavin Newsom, man of the people, who says he didn't know about a 5,000 bottle wine cellar. Sounds to me like it's pretty substantial.
6: I don't even understand how that's possible. He didn't know that there was a basement of the house, because I'm not an expert on wine. I'm not a big wine guy, but we have I don't even know what it's called, like a wine refrigerator. There's probably a way fancier name for it than that. I know that we have it in our house, and I don't even consume much wine. I have been in many homes that have huge wine cellars. I don't understand how it would be possible that you would not know that you had 5,000 bottles of wine, unless there's some sort of hidden annex of the house that you were never able to explore.
7: I bring you, socialist Gavin, who will push the far left policies, the same far left policies, if he did become president, that Kamala would, that Bernie would, that any of them, AOC, it's all the same thing. It's just different faces to put out front, but it's all the same policy. It's all the same class warfare. Gavin Newsom, man of the people, Clay, was at a press conference this week, and he was asked whether he even filled his home's massive 5,000 bottle wine cellar. And he said, are you serious? No, I never filled it. I didn't even know I had that much. I literally don't know, the governor added, claiming he only found out the 5,000 figure detail about his home from the newspapers. Okay. And by the way, I put books in there, he claims.
6: I thought
7: there's
6: he
7: no
6: read.
7: Wine. It's just books. This is what
6: didn't
7: Gavin
6: he claim
7: says.
6: That he couldn't read? Maybe they're his own copies of books that were not sold that his political action committee bought. Didn't he own a wine company? Isn't that supposedly how he made a lot of, but I think he also owned some sort of liquor store distributor. I think that's how he ostensibly made the money that he has now. Now, of course, he is also he's connected to the Getty family and all the money that they have made. He was raised in a life of privilege, although he claims not to have been. I think you're wrong on Gavin Newsom. I think Gavin Newsom's bubble has burst already. He tried to really seize the narrative arc by going around. He was doing all the conservative podcasts. He was trying to talk to anybody that would have him. I think the problem Gavin has is the more he talks, the more you realize that he doesn't actually believe anything. And that's not good. People, in my experience, would rather, even if you disagree with someone, at least you can believe that they believe what they're saying. I don't think Gavin Newsom has that.
24: All right, slow down for a second, Steak Bet Man. What did Kamala believe? Slow down for a second. What did Joe Biden believe? They believe whatever they're told to believe.
6: I get that, but I think you can point to, so like, I don't agree with AOC. AOC at least has elucidated some worldview. Bernie is wrong on everything, but Bernie has been out talking about the oligarchy for 50 years now from one of his five homes.
24: It's gone from millionaires and billionaires to billionaires and trillionaires.
6: That is very funny. And if you haven't seen, they've clipped Bernie going all the way back. Whether you agree or disagree with him, he's basically making the exact same arguments that he was making in 1990. I don't think, again, I agree with you. Kamala doesn't have any actual essence, but she has a base. Black women are not leaving Kamala. What is Gavin Newsom's base? Wine moms? People who think Lindsey Clancy is the victim? Is that like, I'm going to unbutton another one of my lapel pins and you're going to be able to gaze deep into my chest and you're going to fall in love with me?
24: I'm
6: going
24: to give you some of this because you always like to know what the odds are. Polymarket has up right now the presidential odds, the nomination odds and everything else. And this, so this is to become the, to be clear, this is to win. This is to win, not to be
6: to
24: the nominee.
6: To win or be the nominee? Okay.
24: Okay. This is to win. J.D. Vance, 24% in the number one slot.
6: Okay.
24: The number two slot right now is AOC at 14%.
6: I like AOC's odds better than I do Gavin Newsom's odds.
24: Marco Rubio at 11%. I do not believe Marco Rubio is going to run. Remember, you want to stake bet me on that one? I don't think he's going to run.
6: Well, I have said that he might try to be NFL commissioner. Also, let me correct this. I saw that I was trending on social media the other day, and I'm like, oh, what am I trending for? I'm never trending for really good things, by the way. It's never like, oh, you know, Clay Travis, he saved a puppy. It's always something people don't like that I went on Sean Hannity, our friend's podcast. He asked me Marco versus JD, and I said that I thought, I think this is true, that Marco would have an ability to appeal to voters that JD does not. By which I meant and said that I do think Marco Rubio with Hispanic voters has a real opportunity there. He's done a great job as Secretary of State. I think that would be we obviously know Trump won Hispanic men, nearly won Hispanic women. That's going to be a big swing vote community. And it turned into all the headlines, Buck. Clay Travis endorses Marco Rubio for 2028 president. I like Marco. I did not endorse him for 2028 president. Now the headline's going to be Clay Travis refuses to endorse Marco Rubio for 2020 president, 2028. I'm not going to endorse until like a month before, until we know who actually the Republican nominee is and I get to come out against Kamala Harris again.
24: I will say Mr. Hannity and I agreed that one, your faith in Kamala going the distance even as the nominee is insane. And two, by the way, you guys should check out this podcast. It was
6: a fun conversation.
24: We had a lot of fun with Sean. But we talked about a lot of things too. We just kind of covered all kinds of stuff. And then we agreed that AOC, I said AOC will be on, I'm trying to get Clay to stake bet me on this one, but he doesn't want to do it. AOC will be on the ticket for the Democrats.
6: I don't think that's a crazy take at all because I can see a world where they decide who their bland white guy is, like they did with Joe Biden, and they go with Andy Beshear, or they go with Mark Kelly, or they go with somebody who's not Jewish, because unfortunately for the Jewish Democrats, largely that is a red flag now for the Democrat Party. So they go with an Andy Beshear or a Mark Kelly, someone of that ilk. And then they go with the younger minority female VP. I mean, it's basically the Biden move all over again, except the bland white guy is younger.
24: Just remember, I'm telling you, it's going to be Newsom, AOC. Newsom at the top, AOC is the vice president. That's how this is all going to end up.
7: We can mark this down and stake better know. You guys will know who called this. And I am the one who called J.D. Vance, like, before anybody thought J.D. Vance was going to be the VP.
6: You should have made bets there.
7: Yeah. Well, unfortunately, Buck Island still is remembered. The faith I had that Biden would just... I still think Joe Biden, you know, he had ways out of it even after the debate, but he just, his team around him was just so shell-shocked, and he was so inept at that point. But I thought this is interesting. John Ossoff is number four on this list of, guys, by the way, people are betting millions and millions of dollars on this already, just to be clear. Yes. So this is
6: people
7: kind
6: are
7: of
6: putting their money where their mouth is. This is not just a made up process.
7: But Ossoff and Shapiro are both on this list as Democrats to win the presidency. Zero chance. If there was a way to short that stock, so to speak, I would do it. No chance. The Democrats, a Republican could be Jewish and win the presidency.
6: Yes.
7: A Democrat cannot be Jewish and win the presidency because there are too many Democrat votes they need that will not vote for a Jewish president.
6: Let me also just say this as we get ready to go to break. Georgia, y'all have screwed us all. With your getting Ossoff in... With your getting Ralph, the Reverend Ralph Warnock, I think Ralph is his first name, in, they think that these guys are going to have major national appeal.
7: Raphael.
6: Ralph? my Ralph. Bad. King, Ralph, hey, Ralph, Ralph, Raphael, hey. It happens. I was thinking to myself when I said Ralph Warnock, I was like, is his name Ralph? There's not that many Ralphs out there.
7: Ralph, it sounds like, hey, he's hanging out down at the bar. You know, hey, Ralph is there.
6: Wasn't that the John Goodman movie, King Ralph, where they found out that he was actually the heir to the throne? All right, my bad. Raphael Warnock. They think that these guys are going to have major national appeal. I'll also throw Kentucky in here because you guys elected Andy Beshear because his daddy was governor. And people think that he's some amazing politician. He just has the same last name as a guy you liked. It's kind of like what happened with Darlene Graham.
7: Clay, just the lines were too quiet and everyone was too calm and happy with the show. So Clay just decided to start lobbing bombs at South Carolina, Georgia, throw a little spice
6: into poor choices,
7: stew,
6: those voters.
7: And see what happens. All right, let's talk about something that's really important, really urgent, and that's Preborn's mission. Preborn is saving babies every single day in this country. This past year, they saved the lives of over 80,000 unborn children. 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
6: Welcome back in, Clay and Buck. 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Lots of phone calls here. Let me run through some of these, Buck. Mike in Phoenix.
11: Hey guys, love your show.
6: Yeah, fire away. What you got for us?
11: Right up there with Dolly Parton. How about Sally Field?
6: I love it. How old are you, Mike?
11: 65.
6: Yeah. Nobody under 40 has any idea who Sally Field is. Sound young, that is, would you sign off on that, Buck? No one under 40 has any idea who Sally Field is. Just in your car, we're talking about the fact that Dolly Parton was the most famous, beloved celebrity in the country, and asked the question. Buck did. It's a good one. Who would be the modern day? Who's the next version of Dolly Parton? Michelle in L.A. Michelle, fire away.
12: Hi, Clay. Hi, Buck. I know he's dead, but there's a reason I want to mention his name, Elvis Presley. And the reason I'm mentioning Elvis is that there's a very famous interview in 1972 where a reporter asks him, you know, how do you feel about the protesters today? And would you yourself be okay to be drafted? And he says, honey, I just soon keep those personal political views to myself because I am just an entertainer and I'd rather not say. And then she followed up and said, well, do you think other entertainers should keep their views to themselves? And he says, no, I can't even say that. The significance of that, because you were mentioning Dolly Parton trying to stay neutral in the world, is that Elvis Presley was the most famous person on earth at that time. He did the Aloha from Hawaii. 40% of the planet was watching him. And to this day, you could pull your grok out, he is the number one solo artist in the world today. So for him to say, I am just an entertainer, I thought was pretty heavy. And the other joke I wanted to, not a joke, but I just feel I have one of the best focus groups
13: I've tried to call you guys in the past regarding that you want more.
6: All right, you're going to have to stick with us because we're finishing the hour. We didn't get your joke. You can let us know when we come back. Hour 3 now.
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18: Guaranteed human.
9: Cloudy skies, 88 degrees. I'm Reed Shepard. Our top story. Governor DeSantis maintains his innocence in the Hope, Florida scandal.
18: A defiant Governor DeSantis denies any wrongdoing after a grand jury in Leon County reportedly finds his administration misappropriated Hope, Florida taxpayer funds. The report says the administration inappropriately diverted $10 million from a Medicaid settlement into a state charity to fund political activities. But DeSantis says it's all lies.
26: There was no diversion of any Medicaid funds. That was a private settlement.
18: The report shows there was not enough evidence to charge anyone criminally. Wendy Grossman, Miami.
9: Florida Attorney General James Uthmeyer is making it clear he wants no part of the $17 billion Meta settlement and says he'll take the state's case to court. Tech giant has agreed to more protections for teens and more controls for parents on its social media platforms, but Uthmeyer says the settlement is weak and doesn't go far enough.
27: They knowingly designed these applications to be addictive. They want kids. You've seen it. We get stuck just scrolling and scrolling, and they've had young teenagers on there. using these platforms in schools all night when they're supposed to be sleeping and resting.
0: Othmeyer says the state will not sell out when it comes to children and says if Meta doesn't want to do it the easy way, he'll do it the hard way. Doral-based Global Empowerment Mission is deploying disaster teams to Nepal following a devastating glacial collapse along the Tibet border. Natalie Rodriguez has more.
1: The flash floods have killed at least 300 people and left over 1,300 missing. This emergency deployment runs parallel to GEM's ongoing critical relief operations, providing food, medicine, and clean water infrastructure to vulnerable families and refugees facing severe humanitarian crises across Venezuela and Colombia. Global Empowerment Mission is actively accepting tax-deductible monetary donations to fund their emergency response. Natalie Rodriguez, Miami.
0: One person is dead, another hospitalized after an industrial accident this morning in Pinellas Park. Police responded to the 12,000 block of 60th Street North just after 10 a.m., following reports that a steel beam fell from a forklift and landed on the victim, who was pronounced dead. Another man, the forklift operator, was taken to a nearby hospital. The extent of his injuries, not known. Tropical storm Dolly has formed in the central Atlantic, becoming the fourth named storm of the 2026 Atlantic hurricane season. National Hurricane Center says Dolly has top sustained winds of 40 miles an hour and is located more than 1,500 miles east of the Leeward Islands. Dolly is moving west across the open Atlantic. Forecasters expect the storm to weaken before reaching the northeastern Caribbean. Poses no threat to the Tampa Bay area or to Florida. Palm Beach County Commission has become the latest to approve a one-year moratorium on large-scale AI data centers at a public hearing this morning. Unanimous vote came after hearing from members of the public who all spoke in favor of the temporary ban.
2: So much for the comments about local government moving slowly. I applaud the speed of the data center ordinance and moratorium moving forward.
0: Came after heavy community pushback and the denial by the county of a proposed data center in July. Today's vote was preliminary. Final vote is coming next month. President Trump has signed a beef proclamation that is not popular with some U.S. ranchers. The proclamation will remove tariffs from 300,000 tons of imported beef over the next 90 days with the goal of lowering ground beef prices. Trump first announced the plan on Friday and said countries supplying the beef would sell it at 25% below current market prices. U.S. cattle groups are against the plan and say Trump's announcement has already driven cattle markets sharply lower and undermines producers at a critical time of the year when they are marketing cattle and making herd building decisions. Tampa Bay traffic and weather moments away. Our next news update in 30 minutes. I'm Reed Shepard, News Radio, WFLA.
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19: I'm Justin Mosley, here with your Max Defender 8 forecast. Hot weather continues for the Bay Area this afternoon, with readings in the lower to middle 90s and a 40% chance for scattered thunderstorms, some of which will be locally heavy in nature. For tonight, we'll see overnight lows settling into the upper 70s for the Bay Area. And as we round out the work week, rain chances will be on the increase as we head into the weekend as well, with a better coverage of showers and thunderstorms for the region. Keep the wet weather gear handy. That's your weather. I'm Max Defender 8 meteorologist, Justin Mosley.
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8: 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Heroes like U.S. Army Sergeant William Bernard McKenna, exposed to burn pits. 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Tunnel to Towers honored Sergeant McKenna. 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
0: Welcome back in here to Clay and Buck. Clay, I want to just bring everyone a little ray of sunshine, if I can, for a minute. I don't know what it is today. Speed was being very cute this morning. And Ginger Spice is over here sitting right by my foot, so I'm in a good mood. But I will tell you, we talk often here about AI and

0: people say, why are you guys, like, you know, pro-AI? They just completed the first AI-assisted, incredibly complicated tumor removal surgery from the oldest neurology hospital in the United Kingdom, Clay. They had an AI-assisted tumor removal that used hundreds and hundreds and hundreds of previous surgeries to essentially, and by the way, 1 millimeter wrong on this. It was the tumor near the pituitary gland. Person could go blind, peril. I mean, like absolute catastrophe. It was a non-malignant tumor, but because of the growth in the space, they had to get, you know, they had to move it, or the guy was going to go blind and die. They used AI. Perfect surgery.
1: Oh, wow.
0: This is now going to be happening, my friends. This is something that, and this is the first of its kind where they've used an AI assistant in real time to basically guide the, to the millimeter, laser, scalpel, whatever. I don't know the equipment very well, obviously. I'm not a neurosurgeon, but really amazing stuff. So I just think that's really cool for people who are like, AI and data centers and what's going on and what ride sharing apps are going to take over the world. Okay, we got to work all that stuff out. When they can do surgery with 100% success rate to remove tumors from people, which I think is not that far off, it's really cool. Really,
1: positive. You want to double down on medical positivity. I think they have found a significant improvement for pancreatic cancer, which is one of the most deadly pancreatic cancers out there. I mean, cancers out there. So that's positive, too. We come back, Lake America. But I want to tell you, you can switch your cell phone service to the carrier we trust, Pure Talk. Listen to this right now. $15 a month for the next 3 months. That's $45 total. And when that is up, your plan is just $34.99. That's an unlimited data plan. That is an incredible offer right now. I was out to dinner with the Pure Talk crew last night. They said you guys are signing up like crazy. Overall success rates have been phenomenal when it comes to how much you guys are loving it. Trust me, both of us rely on Pure Talk. I use Pure Talk to stay in touch with my kid away at college and my kid in high school. Pure Talk, go to #250 say Clay and Buck. That's #250 say Clay and Buck.
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5: Rain and thunderstorms in spots, 89 degrees. I'm Reed Shepard, our top story. State of Florida is suing two major pharmacy benefit managers, or PBMs. Speaking at the Villages, Attorney General James Uthmeyer says Prime Therapeutics and Express Scripts have been involved in an illegal price-fixing scheme since 2019, which significantly lowered reimbursement rates to neighborhood pharmacies.
6: We are suing them for price-fixing, deception, and unjust enrichment. We see anti-competitive practices here that again enrich corporations and hurt our small businesses and our patients.
5: After the agreement between the two PBMs, reimbursement rates went down around 80% for branded drugs and 70% for generics. Uthmeyer says his office is seeking an injunction and civil penalties. The governor says he's innocent, and James Uthmeyer calls a leaked grand jury report a politically motivated witch hunt and a hoax spearheaded by Democrats and a far-left state attorney in Tallahassee. The report leaked by a Miami TV station says the DeSantis administration misappropriated $10 million in Hope, Florida taxpayer funds to a political action committee, which apparently used the money to fight a ballot issue to legalize marijuana. Uthmeyer says he can't comment on the specifics of the report, but had plenty to say about the Democrats.
6: If this report is true and it shows that the Democrats had to collude with the press to break the law and release a document that's not allowed to be released under the law just to show that a far-left Democrat state attorney is incompetent, then I don't think we have anything to worry about here.
5: Grand jury found not enough evidence to charge anyone criminally. Woman is facing charges for the death of her granddaughter in Polk County. Winter Haven police arrested Karen Denise Benyard for the death of the one-year-old 5 months ago. Police say she forgot the girl was in the back seat of her car when she drove home and took a nap. Reed Shepard, News Radio, WFLA.
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9: Hillsborough County ramp from eastbound Sun City Center Boulevard to northbound 75 is closed by a multi-vehicle accident. Accident on northbound 275 after Roosevelt, two right lanes blocked. 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
11: I'm Justin Mosley, here with your Max Defender 8 forecast. Hot weather continues for the Bay Area this afternoon, with readings in the lower to middle 90s and a 40% chance for scattered thunderstorms, some of which will be locally heavy in nature. For tonight, we'll see overnight lows settling into the upper 70s for the Bay Area. And as we round out the work week, rain chances will be on the increase as we head into the weekend as well, with a better coverage of showers and thunderstorms for the region. Keep the wet weather gear handy. That's your weather. I'm Max Defender 8 meteorologist, Justin Mosley.
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0: Welcome back in, Clay and Buck. We're going to dive into Lake Ontario. Not officially, but metaphorically at least. It's no longer that. If you've been hurt in a car, truck, motorcycle, rideshare, workplace, struck by the loss of a loved one, hit by a storm, tornado, hurricane, hail, wind, or fire, damage, denied, delayed, lowballed by 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877-222-4444. All right, Buck, we have got right now President Trump a little bit earlier today. Coming on the heels of renaming the Gulf of Mexico the Gulf of America, he has made the decision to dive into the Great Lakes of the United States, and he has renamed Lake Ontario to Lake America. And here it is, cut 26.
1: We're going to be changing the name of Lake Ontario, effective immediately, to Lake America. That's going to take place right now as I sign the order. Okay. Thank you very much. And we filed all the necessary papers, documents, everything else. We notified all of the various people that we have to notify. So we've done everything that you have to do. And this is official, effective immediately.
0: So that is one, Buck. I will get your reaction here momentarily. Here's Trump explaining that by saying Canada wants to be treated like a state, but they aren't, and they are ripping us off on trade. Cut 27.
1: As you know, Canada's been ripping us off for a long time on trade, very sadly. Even the military, you know, we defend Canada for nothing. We don't get anything. They don't pay us to defend Canada, but we defend Canada, and they understand that. As an example, we bought icebreakers. They'd like to use them. We have 11 brand new icebreakers coming in. They'd like to use the icebreakers. They don't pay for anything, and they want to be treated like a state, but they're not a state. But they want to be treated like they're a state. And so we just can't do that anymore. We lose on average over the last 15 years, $60 billion a year carrying Canada. So we just can't do it anymore. We love the people of Canada. I don't think their representatives do an appropriate job. Maybe they'll change. I really don't know.
0: Okay. So this is in the Oval Office today. We have seen it already on the Gulf of America. I was saying off air, we basically have the same conversation during commercial breaks as we do on air, that where I am, I have a place down on the Gulf of America that is very pro-Trump territory. So Gulf of Mexico, Gulf of America, all of those states voted for Trump. That is overwhelmingly very pro-Trump area. Not the same on the northern border here with Lake Ontario. Lake America, it doesn't have the same ring as Gulf of America. Buck, your take on a renamed lake on the northern border.
2: So you notice I today wanted to give the Trump team credit for a whole bunch of good things going on. And I think Trump is doing so many great things. So I like to be very fair-minded about this. And I even like the funny. Sure. I'm not like, oh, but he should be fixing prices. He shouldn't be naming the lake. Yeah, but this is like the sequel that's just not as good as the original movie. The Gulf of America thing, because first of all, it was the Gulf of Mexico. So there was this, why do they own it thing, right? Gulf of, Lake Ontario, there's five Great Lakes, right? I hope I'm getting that right. Is there five or six? Five. There's five Great Lakes.
0: It's one of those questions I wasn't expecting to get quizzed on.
2: Yeah. I'm pretty sure. Don't worry. People will make fun of me within 3 seconds here if I got that wrong. You guys don't like to let us get anything wrong and think that that's okay. But Lake Ontario, I don't know. It's not even the biggest of the lakes. Why is that Lake America? I just think he should have renamed. If he wants to rename the lake from Ontario, I'm fine with that, although it's going to cause some logistics issues. Why not name it for like a great, why not name it for a Medal of Honor winner from Iraq or Afghanistan in the U.S.? Or, you know, why not just come up with, I'd even rather it be Lake Melania. Like, why Lake America? We already have Gulf of America. I wish it were more creative, I guess is what I'm trying to say. I think that Trump is more, I think there's more cleverness in this administration that I'm seeing on this one. So I know some of you are going to love it, but I'm sitting here like, I don't know. If he wants to rename it, I'm not being a Karen about it. I don't really care. But Lake America, I don't know. We could have done better. I just think we could have done better.
0: One, I saw Isabel Brown tweet this. I'm sure it's ricocheting throughout internet lore right now. Trump is laking America great again. Not bad. Not bad. But I would say here is the challenge, I think, with Canada. When you tell me that China is ripping us off and that they are taking advantage of America, I 100% believe it. And the trade between China and the United States is incredibly significant for the larger global economic systems. I'm not sure that I buy very much that Canada, even if we had an incredibly beneficial trade relationship with Canada, that Canada's big enough to really sway that much. I mean, there are more people in California than there are Canada, for instance, when you think about population. Canada's one-tenth of the size, roughly, of the United States. It should probably just be a state or a couple of states. I would welcome Alberta. I think in October they're having a referendum on whether Alberta wants to secede from Canada. It is the major oil-producing region of Canada. It would probably fit better in the United States, candidly, from a cultural and economic standpoint. I just think this is a fun, kind of like a little bit laughing deal, but I agree with you that it feels like a sequel to a much better movie.
2: Yes. The Gulf of America thing was awesome, and we loved it, and we said so here.
0: I have the Gulf of America gear. It sells well because people are Trump supporters on the Gulf of Mexico, Gulf of America. Those are all Trump states.
2: Yeah. I honestly would prefer he tried to rename it Lake Trump, quite honestly. That would be funnier.
0: I do think Lake Trump would be funnier than Lake America.
2: Or, Lake Barron or Lake Ivanka. Anything would be fine with me. It's just Lake America. I don't know, guys. Some of you are going to disagree with me because I know Trump, 40 chess, he's brilliant. Everything he does is perfect, whatever. But I just think that this is, he's super funny and clever. So I just thought we'd have something a little more interesting on this one. I know, guys, it doesn't really matter. We're having a little fun. It's the third hour of the show. There's more important things, but I think we've talked about a lot of the big important things today.
0: Into Lindsey Clancy and get everybody fired up again, like angry women out there.
2: I was a little, since you made the hard turn, I was a little surprised. We didn't get a lot, but any pushback to you and I see this the same way.
0: Yes.
2: Sometimes, and I'm never going to pretend to see it differently than Clay just because he's, we're not going to do that thing where it's like, pro con or whatever, good cop, bad cop. We see it exactly the same way. And I'm just shocked that anybody, they're allowed to, it's fine. I mean, they're allowed to have that opinion. Shocked that anybody disagreed with our opinion on this one. So we only got a few emails that were very much like, you don't understand post, it's like, your wife does, my wife does, they have kids, what I'm trying to say is we know women too, who have also gone through having kids, who have also had the challenges, and they're horrified by this. So the, you don't understand because you're guys thing, like, I don't really want to hear that. That actually has nothing to do with it. That's what I'm referring to.
0: Yeah, I agree. I don't think that gender should play in at all when you murder children. Oh, you can't understand that because you're a guy. Well, I understand that murdering children is wrong. And we were talking about this off air. Candidly, a huge percentage of people who commit murder, period, are insanely mentally ill. I'll give you an example that we talked about on this program. Did anyone say in this audience at all that the murderer of Arena
2: Zarutska,
0: the guy who stabbed her to death, is clearly mentally ill. He should have never been on the streets. Did anybody in this audience say, hey, he shouldn't be convicted of murder? I didn't. I mean, I know that some left winger said, oh, he's got to go. He's got to immediately go to a mental hospital. He doesn't know what he's doing. I think most people saw that video and said, yes, he's mentally ill. He should have never been on the streets. He's guilty of murder. So that's a guy killing a woman. I don't think there were hardly any men out there who said, oh, you don't know the struggles that men go through. He's got mental health issues. That's partly based on being a man. No, everybody said he committed a brutal murder. He should be executed is what most people said, even if he were mentally ill.
2: When was the last time that and a prominent murderer, like a murder case like this, somebody killed a person in a brutal and heinous fashion, and in this case, three people in a brutal and heinous and premeditated, by the way, this was premeditated. That is in the facts. That is in the evidence. That is not, there's no dispute. The dispute is over whether her state of mind during the premeditation somehow absolved her of the premeditation.
0: Her husband out of the house so that she could kill the children.
2: Clay, she Googled the distances to make sure she would have enough time. It's a good thing I'm not the judge or the jury on this one. That much is, I'm just going to, and people can yell at me for, I do not care at all. I do not care how callous or ignorant they think I am for saying these things. When you're right, you're right. And it doesn't matter to me what someone's anger is on this at me for saying what is so obviously morally true. But Clay, I've never, if these were adults, we did the thing about if these were dogs, which they're children, not dogs, obviously human beings versus animals, but nobody would be saying, oh, this person shouldn't be charged with like heinous animal cruelty because she's like nuts, right? Or at least they wouldn't be gathering for, maybe the defense would be saying it, but they wouldn't be gathering for her in mobs outside the courthouse cheering for her. Nobody.
0: Yes.
2: The
0: fact that the lawyer is using the mental illness defense is entirely appropriate given the law. That I don't have any issue with that. The fact that the women are showing, this is the issue.
2: It's the support for this. That's what's so, of course, the defense is going to do what they do. But Clay, the other part of this is I think that if these weren't three small children, three small, defenseless, beautiful little children, okay, if that wasn't the case here, and by the way, if you read the transcript of the 911 call, I did this, I do not recommend it, of the father finding the scene. I do not recommend it. It actually is haunted. It has haunted me for 24 hours. Don't read it. I mean, it's upsetting. But Clay, if this was two adult children and an uncle, I'm sorry, you know, two adults rather, and an uncle, members of the family that she like gagged, bound, and murdered in the home, would anybody be cheering for her? Why, when it comes to innocent children, do these defenders of Lindsay have a different standard? Has anyone ever murdered three people because they were depressed, who was a woman, murdered three adults, and had people saying it wasn't her fault? I've never heard of that before, because it's never happened before.
0: I've never heard of a dad who killed three kids that people have lined up and said, you don't know the stress of being a dad. You don't know the stress of providing for a family. You don't know the stress of losing a job and not being able to pay your mortgage. I've never heard anybody make that argument when a man does something of this magnitude to his family. We got some talk back here. This is much less dark. This is very funny. One call. This is so good. I see it. Ben in Belmont, Arizona. You've got the perfect name for the lake.
3: Name for the lake is Lake Dolly Parton. Everybody's going to love it.
0: Would have been great.
2: Solid.
0: Thank you for the call.
2: Lake Parton would be kind of a cool. That actually be a. But this is what I mean.
0: Yeah, no,
2: that's expect from Trump.
0: I agree. If he had said today, I'm fed up with Canada, Lake Ontario. We don't think it deserves to be named that,
2: or Lake Dolly, was for Dolly Parton. Lake Dolly is a great name for a lake. I would totally all about it. That's my objection here is on the creative. You know what I mean? It's on the execution of the idea.
0: They're talking, by the way, about naming the Nashville International Airport after Dolly Parton, which I actually think is kind of cool here.
2: Yeah, they should definitely do that.
0: Yeah.
2: What is it now?
0: Nashville International, I think.
2: Yeah, no, it should be Dolly Parton Airport. I think that's going to happen. I'm going to just put my stake in the ground on this. That's going to happen.
0: I think
2: Nashville International.
0: Cool.
2: Although you people are so spoiled in Nashville with your first world airport, with your cleanliness and your decent food and the report just came out about Miami Airport. We got rats crawling around and stuff and, you know, and the food and Miami Airport is trash. All right. 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
0: 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Thanks for listening to News Radio WFLA. 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
2: Closing up shop on Clay and Buck today. Thanks for hanging with us, everybody. I want to get right to it with your calls and talkbacks. Let's bring you all right into this conversation. Let's go to Donald. Actually, you know what? We'll do a Donald Trump clip here. Cut 27 on why he's mad at Canada. Play 27.
1: As you know, Canada's been ripping us off for a long time on trade, very sadly. Even the military. You know, we defend Canada for nothing. We don't get anything. They don't pay us to defend Canada, but we defend Canada. And they understand that. As an example, we bought icebreakers. They'd like to use them. We have 11 brand new icebreakers coming in. They'd like to use the icebreakers. They don't pay for anything. And they want to be treated like a state, but they're not a state. but they want to be treated like they're a state. And so we just can't do that anymore. We lose on average over the last 15 years, $60 billion a year carrying Canada. So we just can't do it anymore. We love the people of Canada. I don't think their representatives do an appropriate job. Maybe they'll change. I really don't know.
2: All right. So that's the basic idea here. Clay, VIP email from Cassandra. Instead of changing the name of Lake Ontario, my brilliant husband suggested renaming all the lakes the United Lakes of America.
0: It's not bad. It's not bad. Now, there's navigational related issues that would be confusing because that's a lot of lake territory. Let me hit a bunch of these talkbacks quickly. Matt in Wisconsin, News Talk 1130. Jay.
13: Hey, guys. The top celebrity is Willie Nelson. There's not even a discussion. Have a good day.
0: I'm going to run through a bunch of these, Buck. Chris in Florida, WFLA. Kay.
14: Hey, guys. Chris Pratt, Ryan Reynolds, Hugh Jackman, and Taylor Kitsch. Should be at the top of anybody's list, I think.
0: A lot of those guys people don't know. Steve in Colorado, H.
15: Hey, fellas. Steve here in Southern Colorado, and I would have to put Morgan Freeman on that list, even though he's not under 50. He definitely keeps his religious and political views close to the chest, which is probably working to his benefit.
0: I think that's right. Misty in Massachusetts, L.
16: Clay and Buck, Misty here from Lowell, Mass. Not as wholesome as Dolly was, but I think Martha and Snoop Dogg are probably the most beloved by both sides now.
2: I cannot co-sign that one.
0: Built his popularity. We'll be back tomorrow. Thanks for hanging with y'all.
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5: Guaranteed human.
6: Rain and thunderstorms moving in, 87 degrees. I'm Reed Shepherd, our top story. Tampa City Council is going over the stadium and development deal with the Tampa Bay Rays. Councilman Charlie Miranda has opposed the plan and demanded to be sworn in so he could question how Rays ownership could pay for its share.
23: No,
24: you're just what I thought you were.
23: No, you're an elected official. You're sworn in.
24: No, sir, I'm not. I'm an elected official. Elected officials lie also.
23: We're out of order.
6: City would spend $80 million on infrastructure for the Rays, which would be paid back through a special taxing district. Opponents and supporters have been speaking out during public comment, including Rays fans.
25: The leadership of the Rays have done more than enough to move this deal forward, and I'll ask you guys to do the same.
6: If council approves, Hillsborough County Commissioners will vote on the deal tomorrow morning. Tropical storm Dolly has formed in the central Atlantic, becoming the fourth named storm of the 2026 Atlantic hurricane season. The National Hurricane Center says Dolly has maximum sustained winds of 40 miles an hour and is located more than 1,500 miles east of the Leeward Islands. Poses no threat to the Tampa Bay area or to Florida. The state has filed suit against two pharmacy benefit managers alleging they've colluded over the past few years to fix prices and underpay Florida pharmacies. Attorney General James Uthmeyer says he's targeting Prime Therapeutics and Express Scripts.
26: Back in December 2019, these two companies announced a collaboration. It was not a merger. It was not a joint venture. It was a collaboration, but in reality, it was a price-fixing agreement.
6: Uthmeyer says after the agreement, reimbursement rates went down by about 80% for branded drugs and 70% for generics, turning many prescriptions into losses for neighborhood pharmacies and increasing costs to patients. Governor DeSantis is weighing in on the leaked grand jury report about the Hope, Florida scandal.
27: Saying the only crime committed here comes from the person who leaked the grand jury report, Governor Ron DeSantis maintains his innocence after a grand jury in Leon County reportedly finds his administration misappropriated taxpayer funds.
28: The whole reason people tried to make hay of this was they were trying to use it to smear the First Lady of Florida, my wife.
27: The report says the administration inappropriately diverted $10 million from a Medicaid settlement into a state charity to fund political activities. The report shows there was not enough evidence to charge anyone criminally. Wendy Grossman, Miami.
6: At least 65 Americans are among roughly 1,000 people missing after deadly flash flooding in Nepal. That number is according to the Nepal Tourism Board, which says over 500 tourists from 28 different countries are among the missing. Flood happened Wednesday when the collapse of a glacier sent a deadly wall of water through a mountain valley in the border region. Secretary of State Marco Rubio offered condolences to Nepal after the disaster in a post on social and pledged U.S. assistance. Death toll, which is already more than 300, is expected to rise. New study shows a newer shingles vaccine is being linked to a lower risk of dementia.
29: Researchers at Brown University found older people who took the Shingrix shingles vaccine have a 24% lower risk of being diagnosed with dementia over a four-year period. The study involved 500,000 people aged 66 and up who were at nursing homes for a short stay or long-term care. Head researchers say the study shows vaccines are effective at preventing shingles and also appear to have neuroprotective benefits as well. I'm Michael Kastner.
6: And one person is dead, another hospitalized after an industrial accident this morning in Pinellas Park. Police responded to the 12,000 block of 60th Street North just after 10 a.m., following reports that a steel beam fell from a forklift and landed on the victim, who was pronounced dead. Tampa Bay traffic and weather moments away. Our next news update in 30 minutes. I'm Reed Shepherd, News Radio, WFLA.
30: Multi-vehicle accident in Hillsborough County has the entrance ramp from eastbound 674 Sun City Center Boulevard to northbound 75 closed. Pinellas County accident northbound 275 after Roosevelt Boulevard is in the left lane. And we have a problem on the northbound 275 exit ramp to 4th Street North, right lane blocked by emergency vehicles there. And an accident on eastbound Gandy at I-275 in the left lane. Amy Snyder, News Radio, WFLA.
1: I'm Justin Mosley here with your Max Defender 8 forecast. Hot weather continues for the Bay Area this afternoon with readings in the lower to middle 90s and a 40% chance for scattered thunderstorms, some of which will be locally heavy in nature. For tonight, we'll see overnight lows settling into the upper 70s for the Bay Area. And as we round out the work week, rain chances will be on the increase as we head into the weekend as well, with a better coverage of showers and thunderstorms for the region. Keep the wet weather gear handy. That's your weather. I'm Max Defender 8 meteorologist Justin Mosley.
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4: Pinellas County accident, northbound 275 after Roosevelt Boulevard, left lane blocked, and then the exit ramp from northbound 275 to 4th Street North, right lane blocked. 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
3: I don't know why in certain cases, I mean, we've been watching and witnessing a phenomenon that unfortunately we see in high profile trials like this one with Lindsey Clancy. You know, why do all these women, you know, in the case of Luigi Mangione, why, you know, in cold blood, now he's admitting to it. Why, you know, you have the video of this, cold blood kills the CEO of United Healthcare and, you know, just shoots him in the back of the head, murders a father and a husband. And yet he has this fan base of lunatics, even supermodels, apparently, and online influencers and all these people that not only want to date him, marry him, have his children, give him money. And his biggest problem in prison, apparently, is he doesn't have enough time to answer all of them back. I don't know how that happens. Now, I can understand people have a different point of view on mental health, a different point of view on medications or whatever. But there's too many people that don't even bring up ever that three young children were killed violently, you know, by their mother. And what appears that, you know, evidence presented convinces me there's some premeditation here. And she's a nurse that should have known about her own medication status. We'll continue.
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5: Rain and thunderstorms moving in, 87 degrees. I'm Reed Shepard, our top story. Tampa City Council is debating its share of a ballpark and development agreement with the Tampa Bay Rays on the Hillsborough College campus. College President Ken Atwater says the deal is needed to jumpstart efforts to replace buildings that are decades old.
6: We don't mind buildings being old if they are usable, and we will use them. But that is not the case here.
5: Council is hearing from speakers on both sides, including Pam Cannella, who urged a no vote.
7: The Rays can wait. They can leave or build their own stadium, mixed-use complex. Tampa neighborhoods do come first.
5: If council approves, the Hillsborough County Commission is set to vote on the deal in a special meeting tomorrow morning. Reaction coming in from a leaked grand jury report that says the DeSantis administration misappropriated $10 million in Hope, Florida taxpayer funds. Money was said to be from a settlement with a Medicaid vendor for overbilling the state for prescription drugs. Attorney General James Uthmeyer was asked about it in an appearance at the Villages this morning.
8: This has been a politically motivated witch hunt driven by the Democrats and a far left Democrat state attorney in Tallahassee. This hoax has been debunked time and time and time again.
5: Money was allegedly sent to two political action committees in the Republican Party of Florida. From there, it was supposedly used to help defeat a referendum to legalize marijuana. Grand jury, however, found there's not enough evidence to charge anyone criminally. The jury has begun deliberations in the Lindsey Clancy triple murder trial in Massachusetts, closing arguments from both sides as well this morning. Clancy admits to strangling her three young children in 2023, but pleaded not guilty to three counts of first-degree murder. Prosecutors allege the killings were premeditated, while the defense says Clancy suffered a postpartum psychotic break. Jurors may consider murder, manslaughter, or not guilty verdicts based on a lack of criminal responsibility. I'm Reed Shepard, News Radio WFLA.
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11: Tampa crash, westbound Fletcher before 46th Street, again, Shaft Drive, St. Pete, eastbound Gandy at I-275 in the left lane. 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
12: Storms will continue to move north and east away from our area, likely drying out as we head into the evening hours. Maybe a late isolated shower along the coastline, but overall we should be mostly dry. Our temperatures will be falling into the 70s for morning lows as we head into our Friday area-wide. And we'll have another chance for some scattered showers and storms. Several rounds of downpours, about a 50% coverage, increasing by the afternoon hours and then drying out by the late evening hours for our Friday with an afternoon high near 90 degrees. I'm Max Fenderite meteorologist Suleika Soler.
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6: We are an official verdict watch in the Lindsey Clancy case. We'll get more analysis. We've got Greg Jarrett and Paul Morrow coming up. Also, we have Enes Kanter Freedom booked. Huge developments in the WNBA, and he's now threatening a lawsuit. He'll explain that. And jury watch continues. Straight ahead, verdict watch. Born on America's darkest day, 9/11/01, the Tunnel to Towers Foundation, they have been helping American heroes ever since. 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Shannon served multiple tours in Iraq and Afghanistan. 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
9: Guaranteed human.
10: Rain and thunderstorms moving in. 85 degrees. I'm Reed Shepherd, our top story. Tampa City Council is going over the stadium and development deal with the Tampa Bay Rays. Councilman Charlie Miranda has opposed the plan and demanded to be sworn in so he could question how Rays ownership could pay for its share.
11: Now you're
12: just what I thought you were.
11: No, you're an elected official. You're sworn in. You're
12: no,
11: sworn,
12: sir, I'm not. I'm an elected official. Elected officials lie also.
11: We're out of order.
10: City would spend $80 million on infrastructure for the Rays, which would be paid back through a special taxing district. Opponents and supporters have been speaking out during public comment, including Rays fans.
13: The leadership of the Rays have done more than enough to move this deal forward, and I'll ask you guys to do the same.
10: If council approves, Hillsborough County commissioners will vote on the deal tomorrow morning. Florida's attorney general is making it clear he wants no part of the $17 billion Meta settlement. The tech giant has agreed to adopt new protections for teen users and better parental controls on its social media platforms while denying any wrongdoing. But James Uthmeyer says Meta has done a lot of damage to Florida's children.
14: It's led to a lot of self-harm, depression, eating disorders. It's clear that our kids have suffered for over a decade, and we're not going to sell out when it comes to our kids. We're going to fight hard. That is one where they didn't want to do it the easy way, so we'll do it the hard way.
10: Uthmeyer calls the settlement weak and plans to take the case to court. court. Governor DeSantis maintains his innocence in the Hope, Florida scandal.
0: A defiant Governor DeSantis denies any wrongdoing after a grand jury in Leon County reportedly finds his administration misappropriated Hope, Florida taxpayer funds. The report says the administration inappropriately diverted $10 million from a Medicaid settlement into a state charity to fund political activities. But DeSantis says it's all lies.
3: There was no diversion of any Medicaid funds. That was a private settlement.
0: The report shows there was not enough evidence to charge anyone criminally. Wendy Grossman, Miami.
10: A woman is facing charges for the death of her granddaughter in Polk County. Winter Haven police arrested Karen Denise Benyard for the death of the one-year-old 5 months ago. Police say she forgot the girl was in the back seat of her car when she drove home and took a nap. Autopsy ruled the girl died of hypothermia due to environmental exposure. The state of Florida is suing two major pharmacy benefit managers, or PBMs. Speaking at the Villages, Attorney General James Uthmeyer says Prime Therapeutics and Express Scripts have been involved in an illegal price-fixing scheme since 2019, which significantly lowered reimbursement rates to neighborhood pharmacies.
15: We are suing them for price-fixing, deception, and unjust enrichment. We see anti-competitive practices here that, again, enrich corporations and hurt our small businesses and our patients.
10: Uthmeyer says his office is seeking an injunction and civil penalties. Tampa Bay traffic and weather moments away. Our next news update in 30 minutes. I'm Reed Shepard, News Radio, WFLA.
16: This is a Bloomberg Money Minute. A federal judge in New York has approved Bank of America's $72.5 million settlement with the victims of Jeffrey Epstein, who claimed the bank aided in the late financier's sex trafficking. About 90 women will get that money. Bank of America will admit no wrongdoing as part of the settlement. U.S. mortgage rates rose for the first time in 3 weeks, further tightening affordability as the housing market weakens. The average for a 30-year fixed loan ticked slightly up to 6.66%. That's according to Freddie Mac. The rate was 6.56% just a year ago. Foreclosure filings are on the rise. The real estate analytics firm Adams says overall filings rose 1% month over month in July and were up 10% from the year before. Bank repossessions were unchanged from June, but did jump 23% from a year ago, with lenders seizing nearly 4,800 U.S. properties. Markets all in the green, with the Nasdaq leading the way, up around 1.25%, while the S&P is up around 0.5%. Dan Schwartzman, Bloomberg Radio.
17: Tampa crash, westbound Fletcher Avenue before 46th Street at Genshaft Drive. There's stop-and-go traffic from 56th Street. Also a Hillsborough County crash at 674 east of 75 at Cypress Village Boulevard. St. Pete, eastbound Gandy Boulevard at I-275, left lane blocked. Northbound Haynes Road after 54th Avenue North at 58th Place North. Accident there. Newport Richey, southbound US 19 before State Road 54. Amy Snyder, News Radio, WFLA.
18: Storms will continue to move north and east away from our area, likely drying out as we head into the evening hours. Maybe a late isolated shower along the coastline, but overall we should be mostly dry. Our temperatures will be falling into the 70s for morning lows as we head into our Friday area-wide. And we'll have another chance for some scattered showers and storms, several rounds of downpours, about a 50% coverage increasing by the afternoon hours and then drying out by the late evening hours for our Friday with an afternoon high near 90 degrees. I'm Max Defender, meteorologist.
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1: Rain moving through, 85 degrees. I'm Reed Shepherd, our top story. Tampa City Council is debating its share of a ballpark and development agreement with the Tampa Bay Rays on the Hillsborough College campus. College President Ken Atwater says the deal is needed to jumpstart efforts to replace buildings that are decades old.
2: We don't mind buildings being old if they are usable, and we will use them. But that is not the case here.
1: Council is hearing from speakers on both sides of the issue, including Pam Canella, who urges a no vote.
3: The Rays can wait. They can leave or build their own stadium, mixed-use complex. Tampa neighborhoods do come first.
1: If council approves, the Hillsborough County Commission is set to vote on the deal in a special meeting tomorrow morning. State of Florida is suing two major pharmacy benefit managers, or PBMs. Speaking at the Villages this morning, Attorney General James Uthmeyer says Prime Therapeutics and Express Scripts have been involved in an illegal price-fixing scheme since 2019, which significantly lowered reimbursement rates to neighborhood pharmacies.
4: We are suing them for price-fixing, deception, and unjust enrichment. We see anti-competitive practices here that, again, enrich corporations and hurt our small businesses and our patients.
1: Uthmeyer says his office is seeking an injunction and civil penalties. PlayStation Store users could soon see some movie purchases disappear from the platform.
5: Sony says more than 550 movies and TV shows will be removed from some users' accounts beginning September 1st because of expiring licensing agreements with Studio Canal. The change is primarily affecting customers in the UK and certain other regions. Affected titles include major films like Terminator 2, Rambo, Paddington, and Apocalypse Now. Consumer advocates say the move is a reminder that physical media remains the only way to guarantee long-term access to purchased content. I'm Matt Mattinson.
1: And I'm Reed Shepherd, News Radio WFLA.
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8: St. Pete traffic is at a crawl on southbound 275 from after 26th Avenue South to after Pinellas Point Drive. 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
10: Storms will continue to move north and east away from our area, likely drying out as we head into the evening hours. Maybe a late isolated shower along the coastline, but overall we should be mostly dry. Our temperatures will be falling into the 70s for morning lows as we head into our Friday area-wide. And we'll have another chance for some scattered showers and storms, several rounds of downpours, about a 50% coverage increasing by the afternoon hours and then drying out by the late evening hours for our Friday with an afternoon high near 90 degrees. I'm Max Defendery, meteorologist Suleika Soler.
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6: Guaranteed human.
7: Cloudy skies, 86 degrees. I'm Reed Shepard, our top story. Tampa City Council is going over the stadium and development deal with the Tampa Bay Rays. Councilman Charlie Miranda has opposed the plan and demanded to be sworn in so he could question how Rays ownership could pay for its share.
8: Yeah, you're
9: just what I thought you were.
8: No, you're an elected official. You're sworn in.
9: No, sir, I'm not. I'm an elected official. Elected officials lie also.
8: We're out of order.
7: City would spend $80 million on infrastructure for the Rays, which would be paid back through a special taxing district. Opponents and supporters have been speaking out during public comment, including Rays fans.
10: The leadership of the Rays have done more than enough to move this deal forward, and I'll ask you guys to do the same.
7: If council approves, Hillsborough County commissioners will vote on the deal tomorrow morning. Three teenagers accused of severely beating a 64-year-old homeless man are being charged as adults with attempted murder. 13-year-old Samari Bryant, 14-year-old Corliss Simmons, and 16-year-old Giovanni Council are accused of beating the man after they found him last month outside a Walgreens on North Nebraska Avenue. The three told police they were looking to mess with homeless people because they were bored. Prosecutors will ask that the three be held without bond. A Hernando County grand jury has returned a six-count indictment against a former New York City police officer and former Pasco County deputy. David Augusto is accused of sexually abusing an underage victim on a number of occasions. He is also facing drug possession charges. Governor DeSantis maintaining his innocence in the Hope, Florida scandal.
11: A defiant Governor DeSantis denies any wrongdoing after a grand jury in Leon County reportedly finds his administration misappropriated Hope, Florida taxpayer funds. The report says the administration inappropriately diverted $10 million from a Medicaid settlement into a state charity to fund political activities. But DeSantis says it's all lies.
12: There was no diversion of any Medicaid funds. That was a private settlement.
11: The report shows there was not enough evidence to charge anyone criminally. Wendy Grossman, Miami.
7: The state has filed suit against two pharmacy benefit managers alleging they've colluded over the past few years to fix prices and underpay Florida pharmacies. Attorney General James Uthmeyer says he's targeting Prime Therapeutics and Express Scripts.
13: Back in December 2019, these two companies announced a collaboration. It was not a merger. It was not a joint venture. It was a collaboration, but in reality, it was a price-fixing agreement.
7: Uthmeyer says after the agreement, reimbursement rates went down by about 80% for branded drugs and 70% for generics, turning many prescriptions into losses for neighborhood pharmacies and increasing costs to patients. One person is dead, another hospitalized after an industrial accident this morning in Pinellas County. Police responded to the 12,000 block of 60th Street North just after 10 a.m. following reports that a steel beam fell from a forklift and landed on the victim. Tampa Bay traffic and weather moments away. Our next news update in 30 minutes. I'm Reed Shepard, News Radio WFLA.
14: This is a Bloomberg Money Minute. As AI gets more capable and more powerful, OpenAI, Anthropic, Google, Microsoft, over 100 other tech and financial services are now warning that businesses and governments must do more to prepare for and defend against AI-enabled cyber attacks. But there's no let-up in demand for AI technology, at least at chipmaker NVIDIA, which saw shares shoot up nearly 9% today, or at software maker Salesforce, where shares soared over 22% higher. That lifted the tech sector and all of Wall Street. At the close, the Dow up 106 points, the tech-heavy NASDAQ up 441, ending 1.5% higher, and the S&P added 55. Oil up above $83 a barrel today. And Walmart unveiling a new 280-piece women's fashion brand today called Scenario, bringing what it calls a modern bohemian aesthetic to apparel, shoes, jewelry, handbags, and more. 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
16: St. Pete, stop and go, southbound 275 from after 26th Avenue South to after Pinellas Point Drive, 12-minute delays. Southbound 275 at 54th Avenue North, right lane blocked. Stop and go, Hillsborough County, northbound Veterans Expressway from Ehrlich to after Van Dyke. Northbound Dale Mabry, stop and go from after Northdale to near Lutz Lake Fern. Accidents at Bruce B. Downs and USF Pine Drive, westbound Fletcher before 46th Street, left lane blocked. Amy Snyder, News Radio, WFLA.
17: Storms will continue to move north and east away from our area, likely drying out as we head into the evening hours. Maybe a late isolated shower along the coastline, but overall we should be mostly dry. Our temperatures will be falling into the 70s for morning lows as we head into our Friday area-wide. And we'll have another chance for some scattered showers and storms, several rounds of downpours, about a 50% coverage increasing by the afternoon hours and then drying out by the late evening hours for our Friday with an afternoon high near 90 degrees. I'm Max Defender, meteorologist.
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1: Cloudy skies, 86 degrees. I'm Reed Shepherd. Our top story. Governor DeSantis weighs in on the grand jury report about the Hope, Florida scandal.
2: Saying the only crime committed here comes from the person who leaked the grand jury report, Governor Ron DeSantis maintains his innocence after a grand jury in Leon County reportedly finds his administration misappropriated taxpayer funds.
3: The whole reason people tried to make hay of this was they were trying to use it to smear the First Lady of Florida, my wife.
2: The report says the administration inappropriately diverted $10 million from a Medicaid settlement into a state charity to fund political activities. The report shows there was not enough evidence to charge anyone criminally. Wendy Grossman, Miami.
1: State of Florida is suing two major pharmacy benefit managers, or PBMs. Speaking at the Villages this morning, Attorney General James Uffmeyer says Prime Therapeutics and Express Scripts have been involved in an illegal price-fixing scheme since 2019, which significantly lowered reimbursement rates to neighborhood pharmacies.
4: We are suing them for price-fixing, deception, and unjust enrichment. We see anti-competitive practices here that, again, enrich corporations and hurt our small businesses and our patients.
1: Huffmeyer says his office is seeking an injunction and civil penalties. If you have kids heading to college soon, heads up on a new federal Pell Grant program offering that assistance for courses as short as 8 weeks.
5: That's a great program that we are just launching now. It came from what was called at first the One Big Beautiful Bill, or the Working Families Tax Cut Act, that was passed last year.
1: Dr. David Barker with the U.S. Department of Education says the Workforce Pell Grant program is the first of its kind, offering the grants to programs under 15 weeks in length. He says it's designed to get students quickly into high-paying jobs. Florida is one of the first states to move on this program, releasing a list of over 30 programs in health care and public safety. I'm Reed Shepherd, News Radio WFLA.
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8: Serious Hillsborough County accidents. Southbound 75 at MLK, two left lanes blocked. Southbound 75 at I-4, two left lanes blocked. 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
10: Storms will continue to move north and east away from our area, likely drying out as we head into the evening hours. Maybe a late isolated shower along the coastline, but overall we should be mostly dry. Our temperatures will be falling into the 70s for morning lows as we head into our Friday area-wide. And we'll have another chance for some scattered showers and storms, several rounds of downpours, about a 50% coverage increasing by the afternoon hours and then drying out by the late evening hours for our Friday with an afternoon high near 90 degrees. I'm Max Defender, meteorologist Suleika Soler.
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1: 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Usually we have hot, blistering, sunny days here. Then again, it is Tampa. In a moment's notice, it's raining so hard, lightning is crashing everywhere. Those cars are driving with their flashers on, and you're soaked head to toe. Avoid the bipolar weather. 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
3: Guaranteed human.
4: Cloudy skies, 86 degrees. I'm Reed Shepherd, our top story. Tampa City Council is going over the stadium and development deal with the Tampa Bay Rays. Councilman Charlie Miranda has opposed the plan and demanded to be sworn in so he could question how Rays ownership could pay for its share.
5: Yeah, you're
6: just what I thought you were.
5: No, you're an elected official. You're sworn in.
6: No, sir, I'm not. I'm an elected official. Elected officials lie also.
5: We're out of order.
4: City would spend $80 million on infrastructure for the Rays, which would be paid back through a special taxing district. Opponents and supporters have been speaking out during public comment, including Rays fans.
7: The leadership of the Rays have done more than enough to move this deal forward, and I'll ask you guys to do the same.
4: If council approves, Hillsborough County commissioners will vote on the deal tomorrow morning. Three teenagers accused of severely beating a 64-year-old homeless man are being charged as adults with attempted murder. 13-year-old Samari Bryant, 14-year-old Corliss Simmons, and 16-year-old Giovanni Council are accused of beating the man after they found him last month outside a Walgreens on North Nebraska Avenue. The three told police they were looking to mess with homeless people because they were bored. Prosecutors will ask that the three be held without bond. A Hernando County grand jury has returned a six-count indictment against a former New York City police officer and former Pasco County deputy. David Augusto is accused of sexually abusing an underage victim on a number of occasions. He is also facing drug possession charges. Governor DeSantis maintaining his innocence in the Hope, Florida scandal.
8: A defiant Governor DeSantis denies any wrongdoing after a grand jury in Leon County reportedly finds his administration misappropriated Hope, Florida taxpayer funds. The report says the administration inappropriately diverted $10 million from a Medicaid settlement into a state charity to fund political activities. But DeSantis says it's all lies.
9: There was no diversion of any Medicaid funds. That was a private settlement.
8: The report shows there was not enough evidence to charge anyone criminally. Wendy Grossman, Miami.
4: The state has filed suit against two pharmacy benefit managers alleging they've colluded over the past few years to fix prices and underpay Florida pharmacies. Attorney General James Uthmeyer says he's targeting Prime Therapeutics and Express Scripts.
10: Back in December 2019, these two companies announced a collaboration. It was not a merger. It was not a joint venture. It was a collaboration, but in reality, it was a price-fixing agreement.
4: Uthmeyer says after after the agreement, reimbursement rates went down by about 80% for branded drugs and 70% for generics, turning many prescriptions into losses for neighborhood pharmacies and increasing costs to patients. One person is dead, another hospitalized after an industrial accident this morning in Pinellas County. Police responded to the 12,000 block of 60th Street North just after 10 a.m. following reports that a steel beam fell from a forklift and landed on the victim. Tampa Bay traffic and weather moments away. Our next news update in 30 minutes. I'm Reed Shepard, News Radio WFLA.
11: This is a Bloomberg Money Minute. As AI gets more capable and more powerful, OpenAI, Anthropic, Google, Microsoft, over 100 other tech and financial services are now warning that businesses and governments must do more to prepare for and defend against AI-enabled cyber attacks. But there's no letup in demand for AI technology, at least at chipmaker NVIDIA, which saw shares shoot up nearly 9% today, or at software maker Salesforce, where shares soared over 22% higher. That lifted the tech sector and all of Wall Street. At the close, the Dow up 106 points, the tech-heavy Nasdaq up 441, ending 1.5% higher, and the S&P added 55. Oil up above $83 a barrel today. And Walmart unveiling a new 280-piece women's fashion brand today called Scenario, bringing what it calls a modern bohemian aesthetic to apparel, shoes, jewelry, handbags, and more. 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
12: Several serious Hillsborough County crashes could slow you down. Bruce B. Downs at USF Pine Drive, Fletcher Avenue at Bruce B. Downs, northbound Dale Mabry at Van Dyke. And we've got an accident on southbound 75 at I-4. That's now on the shoulder. There's a high wind advisory on I-275 over the Sunshine Skyway Bridge. All lanes open to all vehicles. Please drive with caution. Amy Snyder, News Radio, WFLA.
13: Storms will continue to move north and east away from our area, likely drying out as we head into the evening hours. Maybe a late isolated shower along the coastline, but overall we should be mostly dry. Our temperatures will be falling into the 70s for morning lows as we head into our Friday area-wide. And we'll have another chance for some scattered showers and storms, several rounds of downpours, about a 50% coverage increasing by the afternoon hours and then drying out by the late evening hours for our Friday with an afternoon high near 90 degrees. I'm Max Defenderi, meteorologist. Just Suleika Solaire.
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15: So let's have some fun on a Thursday. We are almost at the end of the week. Just survive one more day and then it's weekend time, baby. And we have a great, great show for you tonight. Oh, man, there's a lot to go over. All right. So at some point in time, we're going to get this Hamptons Yacht Club can't feed people anymore because of illegals. That'll be a hilarious thing to talk about. Lots of emails about flock cameras. We'll get to that. I'm going to open up talking about, well, this story out of Pennsylvania, politicians, power, the lessons they learn, how an economy can feel good or look good but feel bad. All that. Communists lie about everything all the time. Apparently the cavalry is coming for the Texas Senate race. So much more coming up tonight on the world famous Jesse Kelly Show. And before we get to any of that, let me remind you that tomorrow is Ask Dr. Jesse Friday, where the whole show belongs to you. 3 hours of answering your questions. Ask me anything. Jesse@jessekellyshow.com. Now,
16: You know what I did last night? Last night, I was wired. I'd had a bunch of afternoon caffeine. Ob's kind of an early go-to-bed person anyway, so kids crash. Ob crashes. I'm up. I'm watching a documentary. I'm relaxing. We have a bag, a small bag, but a bag of this new Ruffles flavored potato chip in the house. In case you're wondering what the chip is, you know the cheddar sour cream Ruffles? Yeah, they now have a flaming hot cheddar sour cream Ruffles. I was okay with the cheddar sour cream Ruffles. These flaming hot cheddar sour cream Ruffles might be the best chip I've ever eaten in my life. They are that good. And let's pause for a second on this. The night before last, we had another bag. See, we started out with two bags. I ate it the night before last. I ate it. Now, I don't late night snack. And at my age, I try not to late night snack like that. I don't want a tubby belly. I'm working out. I know late night Ruffles chips are bad. I know it. Two nights ago, we had a bag there. Bag was no longer there in the morning. Boom. Crushed it at like 9 o'clock at night. Ended up going to bed. Woke up yesterday morning. I felt fine. Slept good. Worked out. No problems. So last night, Ob's not around. She's in bed. Kids are in bed. I go looking at that second bag and it starts calling to me. Hey, Jesse, come over. Let's hang out for a little while. And I destroy the bag. This morning I felt awful. I had a horrible night's sleep. I had heartburn. I had no energy in the gym. I felt awful. Now, why would I do that two nights in a row? Here's why. You know what burned me beyond my own decision making? You know what burned me? The first time I destroyed some flaming hot cheddar sour cream Ruffles late at night and then went to bed, I didn't pay a penalty for that. I didn't pay a penalty. I got nothing but benefits in my mind. I got to sit there for 20 minutes. Jam chips into my face. They were spectacular. Woke up. No side effects. Good night's sleep. I got away with it. I did something bad and I got away with it. And what is that obviously going to entice me to do? Do it again. Maybe again and again and again. There's a story out of Pennsylvania. You probably haven't paid attention to it. But it's driving me insane, not because of the individual story, but, well, here's what it is. Josh Shapiro, governor of Pennsylvania, got up, said this.
17: The Department of Health announced the first two measles associated deaths in Pennsylvania in 35 years. Both of the individuals were from Lancaster County and both were unvaccinated.
16: Right. Pair that with this headline. Infant in Pennsylvania is one of two people reported to die of measles this week. That's NBC News. Well, I'm not sitting in Pennsylvania. I don't know about you. That sounds a little scary to me. We got measles out there killing people in America. What's going on? Okay. And in response to this, Josh Shapiro, well, here's the headline. Josh Shapiro moves to give Pennsylvania health officials sweeping powers for warrantless searches under disease control measures. Hey, don't even bother with a warrant. We've got a measles outbreak. Just kick in the door and go dig in. Okay? But what's the actual truth? Here's Josh Parsons. He's the Lancaster County Commissioner. What happened?
18: I reached out to the coroner's office. Now, under the law, anyone who dies of a communicable disease in Lancaster County, that means measles in this case, that would have to be reported to the coroner's office. And I had spoke at length yesterday with a senior member of the coroner staff and spoke at length this morning with the coroner himself. And they have zero cases of measles death. They have one patient, and the coroner spoke about this in the press, but they had one patient who died with measles, not of measles.
19: So what's going on here? People are not dying from measles. The governor said they were. The governor then immediately moved to assert even more government power. What is going on here? RFK Jr. spoke about it.
20: According to a statement that was released by the Lancaster County Commissioner today, they cannot find any measles deaths.
19: So they're cooking up a bunch of fear about a disease, and they're using the fear they cooked up about the disease in order to seize more power for themselves? How could they think they could get away with something like that? Why would they think they could get away with something like that? I don't know. Let's rewind a little bit. Let's take a walk down memory lane. Remember Mandy Cohen? Probably the clip that makes me angrier than anything else we've ever played on the show during COVID. Remember when she said, listen to her.
21: So I would call, probably the person I called most was the Secretary of Health and Human Services in Massachusetts. She worked for a Republican governor just to, but, you know, when she was like, are you going to let them have professional football? And I was like, nope. And she's like, okay, neither are we.
19: I told them what they can and can't do. It's a disease. It's all me. Did you fly on a plane during COVID? You found out what really was in so many stewardesses' hearts, didn't you? You thought they were there to deliver peanuts. They were there for power. Mayors, governors, stewardesses, doctors, school administrators across the country. You know what happened during COVID? It's more than just the financial fallout we still deal with today, which we're going to go into in here in just a moment. Do you know what actually happened during COVID? What happened was tyrants all across this country learned a valuable lesson, a lesson they carry with them to this day. And that lesson they learned was that they can eat flaming hot cheddar sour cream ruffles without any consequences at all. And so now they want to eat them again. The lesson they learned was that they can abuse their power, claim it's about some kind of an infectious disease to make people afraid and gobble up more power for themselves. Governors learn this. Senators learn this. Like I said, across the private sector of this country, the fallout from COVID continues to this day. Prior to COVID, not in a million years would the governor of Pennsylvania cook the books on two cases of measles, get the media to sign on to this fear campaign. Media has been all over this fear campaign for a while. Here was Dana Bash.
22: You have been one of the leading voices questioning the efficacy of vaccines. Do you accept some responsibility for this measles outbreak?
19: The media participated. The tyrants in this country jumped on it, cooked up fear about a disease, and once again presented the solution as just give me more power and I'll take care of it. Why? Because they learned from COVID they can do it without consequence. I'm going to move off this. I know it's a side issue, but I'm passionate about it. This is what I warned about repeatedly during COVID, and this is why I say to this day, a reckoning must be had, and no reckoning has been had. None. All these people are still in power in various places. They're all still rich. They're all still famous. They're not rotting in prison. The only lesson they learned was fear porn works. That's what they learned. Oh, speaking of which, headline, how the U.S. economy can look pretty good, but feel pretty bad. We'll talk about that. Then we'll get into commies lying about everything, all that and so much more still to come before we get to that. Here's a lie. A lie you probably tell yourself. The lie goes something like this. Well, my knee hurts, but that's what happens when you get older. Well, my back hurts. 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
24: In Tampa, westbound Hillsborough Avenue is blocked at MacDill Avenue, closed due to a serious accident there. There's also a crash on Fletcher at Bruce B. Downs and northbound Del Mabry at Van Dyke. 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
3: As residents continue to speak out against AI data centers, more local governments in Florida are considering moratoriums. Martin County commissioners this week instructing staff to bring back a proposal for a one-year ban on large-scale data centers. There was no vote on the agenda, but the decision was made after hearing from the public.
4: This county still has something much of Florida has already lost, a sense of place.
3: Former Republican candidate for governor James Fishback also spoke at Tuesday night's meeting, raising concerns about the possible effects on electricity costs. But a new state law forbids utility companies like FPL to pass on charges from data center usage to residential and business customers. A restaurant that has served Jacksonville for decades closing its doors. Al's Pizza shut down its Riverside location on Margaret Street after 23 years. There's no word on why. Al's Pizza still has four other locations near Bay Meadows, San Pablo, Neptune Beach, and Pontevedra. With Florida's News, I'm Kimba Tyler.
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7: A Tampa crash on westbound Hillsborough Avenue at MacDill Avenue has the roadway closed. And in St. Pete, watch for an accident on westbound Gandy Boulevard after the radio towers at the west end of the bridge in the left lane. 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
9: Storms will continue to move north and east away from our area, likely drying out as we head into the evening hours. Maybe a late isolated shower along the coastline, but overall we should be mostly dry. Our temperatures will be falling into the 70s for morning lows as we head into our Friday area-wide. And we'll have another chance for some scattered showers and storms, several rounds of downpours, about a 50% coverage increasing by the afternoon hours and then drying out by the late evening hours for our Friday with an afternoon high near 90 degrees. I'm Max Defender, meteorologist.
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12: Packers running back Josh Jacobs charged with two misdemeanors today stemming from a May incident. Neither of the charges is related to domestic violence. No felony charges filed. No discipline yet from the NFL. The Seahawks and Leonard Williams agreeing on a three-year, $90 million contract extension with $56 million guaranteed to the defensive tackle, according to ESPN. And Kyle Lowry joining Vince Carter as the only Raptors to have their numbers retired. I'm Bill Moran.
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22: 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All right, so headline. Senator Hawley, that's Josh Hawley of Missouri, opens a probe into flock cameras.
1: Okay.
22: Opens a probe into flock cameras. All right. I'll combine that with this. Jesse, I enjoyed your segment on the show today about how PR firms can act as an intermediary for individuals, groups, and foreign governments seeking to utilize online influencers to promote ideas, narratives, and propaganda online. And when you said that one of the tells is if you suddenly see or hear things that take over the conversation online, seemingly out of nowhere, it hit me. Flock cameras, they've been around for a while now, controversy-free, of course, but all of a sudden there has been this online push to turn people against it. I also noticed politicians getting behind this push as well. This was another tell you mentioned also. We need to find out who is doing this is why. My best guess is it's being done by whatever will replace flock cameras, because flock has dominated the space, and I'm willing to bet their competitors are the ones behind it. What say you? Well, here's what I will say, because this is not really going to be about flock cameras. Here's what I will say. First of all, I love this email because it shows you're thinking, right? You're thinking. And your thinking might be dead nuts on. It might be dead on. Hey, this is a flock competitor who's trying to screw flock over. Your thinking might be dead on, right? So let me clarify on that. Now, Here's the bad news. And the bad news, it's not necessarily bad, but it's just a little bit sobering to think about. You said we need to do something about it, right? For whether you're pro or against flock, you don't want paid propaganda in your eyes and ears, right? You want to just someone present me the information so I can make up your mind. A foreign government, whatever it is. Canada. We're in a big tiff with Canada right now, so I bet you money Canada's spending some money online. Bet you money they are spending money online trying to push pro-Canada stuff. Maybe you'll see people you follow say, I love Canada. Canada's great. We shouldn't tariff Canada. But maybe it's any other industry. And you said we have to stop this. We got to stop this. This is as old as time itself. It's just done easier today. Let me explain. Intelligence services are often thought of as being James Bond. And like, it's just, we're all victims of the things we watch and listen to. You think that an intelligence service, CIA, right, Mossad, something like that, that their job is to, you know, plant bugs and spy on things and satellites and cool gadgets and stuff like that. And of course, there's always going to be an aspect of that in the intelligence arena. But that's not the main thing intelligence services have done throughout history. The main thing they've done throughout history is manipulate public opinion in whatever area they're focused on, manipulate public opinion to influence the people of that place unknowingly. They don't want to advertise this. They want to influence the people in that place to do something they want done. What's that look like? Little example, rough example, not going to go into a bunch of details on it. I've talked about it before, so it doesn't matter. But let's just say I'm the Central Intelligence Agency and a government takes over a country in Africa that we don't like. Now, why wouldn't we like it? Could be a variety of reasons. Maybe we were mining a resource there and this new government has said, America, you don't get to mine the resource. Whatever the reason is, it's not important. Now, do you think the CIA from there is going to send in James Bond with an exploding pen and a car that shoots machine guns out of its headlights? Or do you think they're going to spend some money, identify potential leaders of a revolution, fund them every way they can, organize them, provide them the things they need to have an uprising of some kind to overthrow the government that is hostile to my interests? Intelligence agencies now and always, I mean, Genghis Khan did this, now and always, intelligence agencies influence public opinion and the public doesn't know it and they don't know what's happening. So let me drive it home even more. This goes well beyond intelligence agencies. Private companies do this. Honestly, some of it we can see with our own eyes. When's the last time you saw an ad for Pepsi or Coca-Cola? What do you think they're doing? What do you think they're doing? Competing with each other. They're trying to get in your eyes and ears and influence you the next time you're in the gas station and you're standing in the soda aisle. Which one do I buy? That's what they're trying to do. It's private companies. It's foreign governments. It's all kinds of people at all times are after you for one reason or another. They're trying to influence you. They have influenced you and they have influenced me. You know, I have this stupid job where I talk on the radio for 3 hours a day. And I'm glad you like the show, by the way. But I have this job where I talk on the radio for 3 hours a day and I try to find the things that I'm passionate about and hope I don't bore you to tears with it. Right. That's kind of the goal. Things I'm passionate about, but hope I don't bore you to tears with it. Make your day a little bit better. That's the goal. And what did we just cross, Chris? 8 years? 8 years. 8 years we've been doing radio. Do you think there have been days I have come on the air and I have discussed an issue that maybe was put into my eyes and ears by a company, a foreign government, somebody? Maybe something, a video, a headline caught my eye and I got hot on the whole thing. And then after I got hot on the whole thing, I sat down here and talked to you about it. Do you think in 8 years that's happened? Oh, I guarantee that's happened. My point in all this is this. There is no stopping this stuff ever. I mean, we talked about foreign governments. People are big on this now, especially in America, because we're really against really all foreign involvement. As our economy has gone to crap, we're against foreign involvement. And so in America, we don't want to think, wait a minute, are the Chinese, are they influencing this? Is Mexico influencing this? Is it Qatar? Is it Israel? Is it France? Is it Britain? Is there a foreign country influencing this? We should stop that. So what do? We pass laws that say, hey, look, France, you're not allowed to just take out TV commercials on the NFL game that's coming up this Sunday and do some kind of pro-French thing. But France just says, okay, I won't. And they do what I said yesterday. They just go to a PR firm, Chris and Chris, and say, hey, we want you to do an ad campaign that's pro-France. They pay Chris. Chris buys the ads. Wham, bam, it's done. There will never be an end to the people who are trying to influence you. And now, because of social media, we're more susceptible to it. Doesn't mean social media is all evil, and it doesn't mean I'm telling you to never get on social media. I'd be a total hypocrite if I did that. I'm on Twitter. I tweet several times a day. I'm not telling you to not do it, but I am telling you this. I'm becoming more and more aware of it myself. Be wary when there is a narrative of any kind that revs up. And once narratives start, there will be counter narratives set up. Let's say you're right. Let's say this email is right and Flock is out there and they're trying to really promote themselves. But then a competitor of Flock, they decided to sink $20 million into the market and buy some online opinions. And now they're trying to make you anti-Flock. But then Flock will then in turn spend more money. And soon You think you just logged on to Facebook? You just logged on to a war. You just walked out into the middle of a battlefield, an information battlefield, and you just wanted to see some puppy videos. My point is, we just have to be aware of it, right? We just have to be aware of it. All right, let's talk about the world of make-believe. Maybe we'll do a couple emails and we'll talk about the world of make-believe, courtesy of Gavin Newsom, George Soros, and so many other things. Before we do that, you know what else is make-believe? That your online information is safe and secure. That's a total lie. And we think that it will be safe and secure because when we log on to one of these major websites to buy something, we put in our name and address and credit card information. We all lie to ourselves. I do it. We think to ourselves, well, they're going to lock all this information down. Nobody's ever going to be able to access this information I just put in there. 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We'll be back. What, Chris? We can make jokes. It's fine.
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24: A Tampa crash on westbound Hillsborough Avenue at MacDill Avenue has the roadway closed. And in St. Pete, watch for an accident on westbound Gandy Boulevard after the radio towers at the west end of the bridge in the left lane. 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
8: It's the Jesse Kelly Show on a wonderful, wonderful Thursday. As we near the end of the week, we're not quite there yet, but we can smell it. Before we get to communists and the world of make-believe and lying about everything all the time, I should probably clear out a couple emails for Ask Dr. Jesse Friday tomorrow. Hey, Jesse, after hearing about that man who killed himself in the parking lot outside the bank, we should bring treason charges against any employer or CEO who brings in H-1Bs or illegals. We need to take action. If one or two are brought up on treason charges, others may think twice. Maybe if Trump ranted about this in one of his tweets, he could scare them out of this treasonous behavior. Her name is Laura. Okay, so we have to understand something, and this part of it I don't like. Don't worry, there's good news coming. This is the bad news part of it. If we rewind back to 1920 in America, honestly, 1970 in America. If we rewind back to there and you go through the business leaders of this country and you pull them for not necessarily political support, Republican or Democrat, because there were plenty of patriotic Democrats back then. But if you were to sit them down back then, industry leaders, and ask them, hey, are you a fan of America? Do you like America? Are you a patriot? Do you consider yourself to be a patriot? It wouldn't be universal. It was a big country back then, too, and there would be opinions all over the place. But overwhelmingly, the business leaders of this country would consider themselves patriots. Overwhelmingly. If you want a great example of this? Go look at World War II. Now, granted, these business leaders ended up making a good bit of money off this whole thing, too. But when these business leaders were asked to upend their entire business model and focus on fighting the war and winning America for the country, it was like no hesitation. Don't get me wrong. There was some controversy, but it was, yeah, I'm all in, right? I'm all in. Now, why? What was going on back then? Well, patriotism is learned. Learned. Gratitude. We'll make it about gratitude. Gratitude is learned to this day. And my boys are very polite. I'm very proud of them. But to this day, it'll happen. My wife's making us tacos tonight. It's beef tacos. Nothing fancy, but it'll be yummy. Wife's making beef tacos tonight. There's a good chance My sons, when they're done eating, or even while they're eating, will say, Mom, thank you for dinner. There's a good chance. But there's a chance they won't. And if they don't, I'm going to say, hey, what do you say? Why? Well, it's not about being a jerk. It's about driving that point home to them. Someone did something for you. You should be grateful. You should show gratitude. Patriotism works the exact same way. You don't magically become a patriotic person who loves and cares about your country. That has to be taught. Patriotism is taught. And so's the lack of patriotism. The takeover of the education system by the America-hating communists has had so many devastating downstream effects, but one of the biggest downstream effects it has had is business leaders in the United States of America. They may not hate the country, but most of them don't give a crap about it. It's not something they care about at all. They may vote Democrat or Republican, depending on who's promising the most favors and handouts, but they don't sit around and stress about, well, I hope our country is strong and prosperous 100 years from now. They just don't do that. So when it comes to things like H-1Bs and bringing in foreigners, now me, I would never hire a foreigner. I'm a patriot and I love America. I only care about Americans. I will only ever hire Americans. Foreigners are not welcome on my show. They're not. Period. Why? Because I love my country. I want Americans to have jobs. But what if I didn't love my country? Shoot. Pay Chris and Corey a fraction of what we have to pay them now. Look good for the bottom line on the show. Might even get a nice bonus check at the end of the year. If I didn't care about my country, why wouldn't I? Once we brought in legions of people into the workforce, into the business world, who were not patriotic, then them caring about only the bottom line and not about their country at all was inevitable. So that is, I say that's the ugly part because that's the part that we can't snap our fingers and fix. We can't do that overnight. We can't go to Silicon Valley, for example, and go to all these tech CEOs, all these dirty commie left-wingers, and tell them, hey, care about your country. Hire Americans. These are American jobs. It won't work. It would fall on deaf ears. It's too late to teach them to be patriots, so they simply have to be punished. If you can't get them with the sugar cube, you're going to have to get them with the whip. Now for the good news part of it. When's the last time? I mean, up until this year, couple years ago, this is a United States senator.
9: We've not just had an illegal immigration problem, what we saw under the Biden years. We also have a legal immigration problem. The abuse that we see with H-1B or the OPT or a lot of the asylum claims come from these temporary visas. The president is now saying, you know, enough is enough of that, and we're going to crack down on it. And so I think this is part of the central plank, Laura, that he ran on when he came down the escalator back in 2016. And so for 10 years now, no president has done more to take on these issues than President Trump, and this is the next phase of that.
8: That's Eric Schmidt of Missouri. That's a United States senator speaking boldly about it. He's not alone. We have now, because of your mood and my mood, we have American leaders who are speaking up about this. You want treason charges and things like that. That's fine. We're not going to get there. Not today, I mean. That's not happening today. What's happening is we are beginning to turn around the mood of this country, to demand of our politicians that our country not be ripped from the hands of Americans and handed to foreigners. That is just starting. This is a process. We are just starting. As I've said a million times, the America First movement is not almost done. It is in its infancy stage. We are just learning how to crawl right now. We'll walk. We'll run. Just not yet. All right? And that's why you should switch to Pure Talk too. Because Pure Talk didn't have to be bullied. They didn't have to be convinced to be patriotic and hire Americans. Because Pure Talk is run by a guy who did two tours in Vietnam with MacVie Sog. He did one and turned around and said, I'd like to do that again. What a stud. Now you have this company, this wireless company that charges you a fraction of the big guys. And wait a minute, they hire Americans? When you dial #250 and say Jesse Kelly, you will get to speak to a pleasant American who's not trying to run you off the phone. They're just trying to help. You want to keep your phone, keep your number. They'll help you out. No problem. You want a new phone, need a new phone. They got you. Whatever you're looking for, a fraction of the cost of the big guys and you get to deal with Americans. Dial #250 and say Jesse Kelly. #250. Say Jesse Kelly. We'll be back.
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14: A man and woman accused of breaking into the Coral Gables home of two people killed in a helicopter crash in Kenya last week. Gilbert Garcia and Melanie Perdomo are facing charges including burglary and auto theft. Garcia's attorney, Paul Basile, argued they had permission to take artwork, jewelry, electronics, a Land Rover, and a Porsche.
15: The documents, contract with apparently the alleged victim that's notarized and signed by three other individuals, granting him permission to have possession of those vehicles.
14: The judge didn't buy it. Both remain jailed without bond. The now former mayor of Stewart says he was shocked about his removal from the seat this week. During Monday night's meeting, City Commissioner Campbell Rich motioned for Sean Reed to be removed as mayor, and before the vote was taken, had this to say.
16: And I recall the board reorganization coming up in December, and I was the only one that fought for you, Commissioner Rich, but I'll take it. There's a motion made by you. I disagree with it. I think it's childish, but I'll keep my comments to myself.
14: The move appears to be motivated by Rich and some other commissioners' desire to bring back a former city manager soon after the mayor's removal and a new one was named. The sitting city manager was terminated and a vote was taken to rehire Mike Mortel. Close to a dozen residents watched in shock as the moves were made. A celestial sight tonight.
17: A near full lunar eclipse dubbed a blood moon eclipse will be visible starting just after 10:30 with it peaking about midnight.
18: It always turns an unpredictable shade of orangish red. I've even seen them sometimes brown and more bronze colored. And the reason it's unpredictable is because it depends on how much dust and dirt there is in the atmosphere.
17: Broward College's Bueller Planetarium Director Mark Bennett says with about 95% of the moon in the Earth's shadow, we'll see just a faint sliver of white. Unlike a solar eclipse,
18: it is definitely a beautiful naked eye event.
17: Eric Rodriguez, Miami.
14: Our next partial lunar eclipse is February 20th, 2027, with a total eclipse visible in Florida, June of 2029. With Florida's News, I'm Kimba Tyler.
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20: We have a bad crash in Tampa closing down Hillsborough Avenue westbound at North MacDill Avenue. Just avoid the area. No delays on the major roadways. 275 I-4 in good shape as well as north and southbound on the Veterans Expressway. Quick check on the Bay Area's big bridges up to speed, including the Sunshine Skyway Bridge, which still has a high wind warning issued by FHP. I'm Pat Largo, News Radio WFLA.
21: Storms will continue to move north and east away from our area, likely drying out as we head into the evening hours. Maybe a late isolated shower along the coastline, but overall we should be mostly dry. Our temperatures will be falling into the 70s for morning lows as we head into our Friday area-wide. And we'll have another chance for some scattered showers and storms. Several rounds of downpours, about a 50% coverage, increasing by the afternoon hours and then drying out by the late evening hours for our Friday with an afternoon high near 90 degrees. I'm Max Defenderite, meteorologist, Suleika Soler.
1: A battle over a building name. I'm Lisa Lucera, Fox News. As a federal judge questions plans to add President Trump's name to portions of the Kennedy Center.
2: Trump administration attorneys argue the Kennedy Center board is allowed to add President Trump's name to gardens or courtyards on the Kennedy Center campus. But a federal judge considering the case appeared skeptical that that would comply with the 1983 law, giving Congress sole discretion to change the Performing Arts Center's name. Judge Christopher Cooper is hearing a challenge led by Democratic Congresswoman Joyce Beatty over adding the president's name and closing the center for up to 2 years for a major renovation. The board, comprised largely of allies of President Trump, warned without needed repairs, the Kennedy Center could be torn down and replaced with an amphitheater.
1: Fox's Jared Halpern at the White House. In an escalation of the trade war with Canada, President Trump has signed an executive order changing the name of Lake Ontario to Lake America.
22: The Lake of America was something I've been thinking about for a long time, actually.
1: This coming after the U.S. announced it was imposing 50% tariffs on $20 billion worth of Canadian goods after trade talks broke down. The U.S. cannot force Canada to use the name. Jury deliberations resume tomorrow in the case of Lindsay Clancy, the Massachusetts woman who was admitted to killing her three young children in 2023.
23: Clancy, who did not testify in her defense, admits to strangling the children before throwing herself from a second-floor window in a suicide attempt. But the defense argues she was experiencing postpartum psychosis and should not be held criminally responsible. Her attorney telling the court she lived for her kids. Prosecutors allege the killings were premeditated, calling Clancy a functioning mom who knew right and wrong.
1: Fox's Kristen Goodwin. 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
24: Last year, I had back pain radiating down my right leg. The pain was so bad I was willing to cut my leg off to stop the pain. I could barely walk and had to stoop over when I did just to take pressure off the spine. I'm John Morgan of Morgan & Morgan. 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All I can tell you is, it hurt like hell, but worse. My daily walk was gone, and that bothered me a great deal. Then I thought of all of you and how much more devastating this type of injury could be for you. My life stopped. I now feel your pain. Just know at Morgan & Morgan, we got your back. I understand. 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Injured? Dial pound law.
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1: As residents continue to speak out against AI data centers, more local governments in Florida are considering moratoriums. Martin County commissioners this week instructing staff to bring back a proposal for a one-year ban on large-scale data centers. There was no vote on the agenda, but the decision was made after hearing from the public.
2: This county still has something much of Florida has already lost, a sense of place.
1: Former Republican candidate for governor James Fishback also spoke at Tuesday night's meeting, raising concerns about the possible effects on electricity costs. But a new state law forbids utility companies like FPL to pass on charges from data center usage to residential and business customers. A restaurant that has served Jacksonville for decades closing its doors. Al's Pizza shut down its Riverside location on Margaret Street after 23 years. There's no word on why. Al's Pizza still has four other locations near Bay Meadows, San Pablo, Neptune Beach, and Ponte Vedra. With Florida's News, I'm Kimba Tyler.
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5: We have a bad crash in Tampa closing down Hillsborough Avenue westbound at North MacDill Avenue. Just avoid the area. No delays on the major roadways, 275 I-4 in good shape, as well as north and southbound on the Veterans Expressway. Quick check on the Bay Area's big bridges up to speed, including the Sunshine Skyway Bridge, which still has a high wind warning issued by FHP. I'm Pat Largo, News Radio, WFLA.
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7: Storms will continue to move north and east away from our area, likely drying out as we head into the evening hours. Maybe a late isolated shower along the coastline, but overall we should be mostly dry. Our temperatures will be falling into the 70s for morning lows as we head into our Friday area wide. And we'll have another chance for some scattered showers and storms, several rounds of downpours, about a 50% coverage increasing by the afternoon hours and then drying out by the late evening hours for our Friday with an afternoon high near 90 degrees. Max Defender, meteorologist Suleika Soler.
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